0: you remember the days when you woke up to a newspaper on your doorstep and relied on it for the latest news, special events, and even to find out what was going on in your region, as long as you got it before the dog. 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

0: have you ever signed a deal and it's taken ages for it to kick in?
1: Well, you won't be surprised about this, Michelle, but I do like deals, not just cinema deals. But yeah, when I bought my house, I got so excited, and then it took me months to actually get in it. So I had to live with my parents, which I didn't mind so much. But I have to say, if you ask my wife about it, you might get a slightly different answer to it.
0: All right. Well, we're not talking about domestic deals here. We're talking about something a little bit bigger. The US and Iran are due to sign a big deal on Friday, and it involves the Strait of Hormuz. And when it closed, you may recall, one-fifth of the world's oil stopped moving. The world immediately felt it. So how quickly can everything go back to normal? That's on today's episode of Business Daily. I'm Michelle Fleury in New York.
1: I'm Rahul Tandon here in the UK. Normally, I would have William Bain sat next to me, but Michelle, he's deserted. He's gone off to watch some cricket instead, which I think is a bit rude of him.
0: I thought you were going to say he'd hot-footed it to Mexico or something to watch one of the host countries in the World Cup.
1: No. He's gone to watch the cricket, but I think we've got a better replacement. We've got someone who's even better than him in, haven't we?
0: Yes, we have a very special guest. The BBC's economic editor, Faisal Islam, is with us. Welcome to the show.
2: Hi, Michelle. Hi, Roel.
0: Let's get to the Strait of Hormuz. Where is it? What's going on, Faisal?
2: Well, I mean, how can anyone not know what it is now? That it may have been forgiven about 3 or 4 months ago, but, you know, clearly it is the small 21-mile body of the narrowest point, essentially, between the southern coast of Iran and the north coast of essentially a part of Oman. And it's the narrowest point, obviously, controlling entry into and out of, critically, the Persian Gulf. It has been, and still remains, although not quite just now, the main artery for not just energy, but the economy, and not just oil, these days increasingly gas, which gets pumped and drilled and taken out of the ground, however it gets taken out of the ground, and then put on ships. If it's gas, it gets frozen, and then shipped en masse, nonstop, 365 days a year, out of the Gulf and onto world markets. Until, of course, what occurred roughly 3 months ago.
1: Yeah, and there's a lot of it, isn't it? If we go back to 2025, there were 20 million barrels of oil and oil products that were passing through the Straits of Hormuz. We've got 20% of the world's LNG that goes through there. And a lot of it particularly goes to those big countries like China and India and Asia. And they've really, really struggled since this has been closed, which was around the 28th of February.
2: And so you have this twin impact that has hit the world economy hard, which is the physical supply of oil, gas, and then a whole load of other things as well, which we'll get on to. But then also the price impact, the anticipation that this will last for some time to come, and therefore that has sort of yanked up prices in such a way that the kind of ripple effect from the Gulf and from the Strait of Hormuz has been felt instantly in the gas stations, the petrol stations, on people's bills all around the world.
0: Yeah, and that impact, I think, is worth pointing out, as you say, leading to kind of estimates from the UN that 32 million people could be plunged into poverty. Look, Rule, this has got me thinking in many ways. I know you like to talk about films. You know, here on Power Players, we talk a lot about the main actors. In this particular case, that would be the politicians, the presidents, the state leaders. But it's the background cast, you know, the anonymous fleets, the crews, the logistics, the unseen supply chains here that are really the sort of central piece of this week's story, right? It's the invisible stuff, which you don't notice until essentially it goes wrong.
1: Yeah, I think that is the case as well. And also, I suppose we have, and I've been talking to a lot of people on our programmes here on the World Service, you know, shipping companies, people involved inside the industry. And it seems like good news, doesn't it? Hey, we, you know, the straits are open again, the world goes back to normal. But the word that's being used with me all the time, and I'd be interested to hear what Faisal's got to say about this, is uncertainty. You know, I was speaking to the big German container company, Hapag-Lloyd. They were saying, yes, look, this is good news, but we're not sure when we're going to be going through the Strait of Hormuz again. And there's lots of guarantees. There's lots of things that shipping companies need. And they need to start moving, don't they, Faisal, if we want to get the global economy or parts of it moving again.
2: mean, there's a couple of ways to look at this. So I think the path we're on right now is definitively less bad than people had feared even a couple of weeks ago. Set against that, this is good news. Now, that doesn't mean that it's going to, the hopeful narrative in the markets is going to come to pass. But you can see this sort of pathway now, and it has implications, obviously, for the oil price and the gas price and petrol prices and domestic energy prices, but also inflation. All of these things have started to move in the right direction, and therefore you get this kind of self-fulfilling prophecy. The better news is yielding better news. But you're absolutely right that the heart of this is a highly unpredictable geopolitical fight, the like of which we haven't really seen before. And so that hope is fragile.
0: Yeah, I mean, as you say, Faisal, we're moving in the right direction, but Donald Trump likes to keep all options open. Have a listen to him speaking about the deal this week.
3: The only thing that really matters to me is Iran will never have a nuclear weapon. And it says it loud and clear. They're not going to develop it. They're not going to buy it. They're not going to do anything with it. And if they do, they suffer unbelievable consequences.
0: So let's take the optimistic view, right? And that this Friday, we see a deal, it gets signed, the clock strikes midnight. Somewhere on the Gulf, imagine you're standing on the bridge of a supertanker, you know, the length of three football fields, your cargo is worth hundreds of millions of dollars. Someone hands you a press release. It says, good news, the strait is open. Do you, do either of you set sail, or do you look and think to yourself, I don't trust this yet, Faisal?
2: You don't quite trust that piece of paper, I think, is the reality. And indeed, even before the strait at the beginning of this conflict had been formally closed, it sort of closed itself. What do I mean by that? The fear from insurance companies was that so profound that the insurance rates shot up so high that they physically couldn't move. So if you like, the insurance companies sort of became a kind of financial and then almost physical block on the movement of these giant carriers. So they'd also want to wait on the terms and conditions, as it were. You know, clearly there's a little bit of uncertainty around that. We're told by the White House that there's no tolls or anything like that. But clearly the Iranians, possibly, and the Omanis think that there's some degree of something going on there. Let's see what the detail of that is. So you've got the insurance, and then you've just got the physical, logistical effort, well, to turn the tanker around, as it were, and there's 118, I think, fully laden tankers. There's empty tankers in there. There's hundreds of other ships, up to 800 ships in there. Then you have to sequence the shipping through this narrow strait. And then there's the critical issue, which is a sort of military issue. And it's a bit of a sort of Schrodinger's cat here, which is, what about the Iranian mines?
0: Yeah, I mean, I'm going to get to we're going to talk about the mines a bit later, but I want to pick up on, you know, you talked about paperwork there, legal questions, giant traffic jams. I mean, Raoul, I know you've been speaking to a lot of people this week. What are you hearing? You know, what sense are we hearing from the industry itself, from shippers?
1: I think it's interesting, and I think Faisal will agree with this, in that there was a positivity. You know, this has been a really difficult time, and here we have some semblance of a move forward, but there are caution, and Faisal just listed them there. There are so many challenges ahead. There are so many different questions ahead. I mean, insurance is such a big one, isn't it? Because if insurance levels don't come down quickly enough, is it viable, as Faisal said, to move your ship through there? And what is going to cause that to come down? Are we going to need to see ships being escorted through? I've been speaking to Jacob Larson. He's Chief Safety and Security Officer at BIMCO, the world's largest membership organization for shipping. This is what he's been telling me.
4: They really hope that this time it will actually materialize and that the deal will come through. But they're also a bit skeptical because they have seen now for a number of times these unilateral and overly optimistic announcements from Trump.
0: So, you know, skepticism, unsurprisingly, there about how seriously we should take this. You know, it's fascinating. You've got hundreds of ships still stuck there, seafarers aboard. You know, it's hard to imagine what life has been like for some of them trapped in the Gulf, waiting to find out what happens next.
2: there's been a trickle through of ships, actually, as the peace moves have started. So, you know, they've been sort of testing. Some ships have been testing the you know, just exactly what's going on in the Strait. And the price of oil and gas, but oil mainly, has adjusted, getting not far off where it was in early March now.
0: But at the same time, I mean, as we've established, the shipping lane may be open, but the ships, broadly speaking, you know, at traffic levels we were used to seeing before this crisis, aren't using this shipping lane. So diplomacy aside, it was something you touched on earlier, there is also still this question about safety and about what's in the seabed, the mines.
2: Yes, but I think you could make a reasoned judgment now that flows will start to increase to something below half by the end of the year. And maybe they'll only ever get up to 70% by next year. But that's the sort of calculation that is now occurring. And it isn't just that. This has changed the reality in the Gulf, Michelle. You know, you now have the Emiratis talking and possibly already starting to bypass the strait. And they already have a smaller pipeline. I understand that they're going to be building a whole load of other pipelines.
0: So you think if there is that flexibility, then reduced traffic, sea mines, not such a big deal?
2: Well, you mentioned sea mines, and I think there's a fascinating question about the sea mine issue. And I raise this because I was hosted by the British Navy in the maritime trade operations in Portsmouth last month. And it was very interesting. I repeatedly asked about whether they knew where the mines were. And I got the impression that no one really knew exactly how many mines there were, and indeed if there are any mines.
1: Well, and with the Iranians, though, won't they? They will know, and they will be the ones, if this is going to work, who will have to eventually answer that question and point the minesweepers to where they are. Otherwise, we're talking about this, you know, we start very positively, we talk about the shipping companies saying, look, we're happy, things seem to be progressing, but is the real danger here that we don't progress as quickly as we think we're going to progress here?
2: You know, I guess the assumption of the markets is that the Iranians have enough interest in the weakening of the sanctions regime against them, and the ability and the desire and the need to rebuild after the damage done from the bombing from Iran and the US. It will be a slow process, but I think markets have factored in that this is going to be gradual. It literally will be turning tankers around, and that is slow.
0: So markets looking forward to what they see as the eventual full reopening, but hold your horses, it's going to take time. You're listening to Business Daily from the BBC World Service. So we've been looking at when reopening means recovered. And the key reason all of this matters in terms of getting ships moving again is to get the global economy moving again. And that's really at the nub of this, isn't it, Faisal, that it's been so hard?
2: Oh, absolutely. It's been hard, as we've said, for oil and gas and the immediate knock-on impact and transmission of this shock via prices. It isn't just that, of course. There were great fears about other industries, about smaller industries that are all connected to gas and oil. We can have a little competition here. We're trying to list the various niche chemicals, whether it's naphtha or helium, which is kind of used in chips, or whether it's urea.
0: MRIs.
2: Or urea in fertilizer, of course, critically. And this is an interesting one because the timing here, I think, is very beneficial. As I had been told, the real concern was that fertilizer prices and availability would be deeply problematic for the Southern Hemisphere major sowing season in the big kind of soya wheat crops, you know, over the next 3 or 4 months. And they buy their fertilizer kind of in the next 4-6 weeks.
0: Rahul, I'm curious to sort of, you always talk to people around the world in terms of what you're hearing. I mean, I was hearing from Thailand, rice crops not being planted. What have you been hearing from other people you've been speaking to?
1: Well, you know, I've spent a lot of time over the last few weeks talking to people in India because, as Faisal said, Asia's badly affected, and particularly in India, cooking gas is such an important product that comes from the Middle East and from the Gulf region. And I'll give you one example with a factory owner that I spoke to. He had to shut his factory down. It's got nothing to do with cooking gas. But his workers came to him and said, look, we can't afford cooking gas at the moment, so you need to buy us cooking gas. It was so expensive on the black market, which is how it operates in those parts of India, he couldn't afford to do it. they said, we're not coming to work. So his factory shut down because of that. And on the other hand, there are huge amounts of exports. We are moving into the key season for tea exports in India. And the biggest market for tea is Iran and the Middle East. So there are a lot of tea garden owners who are desperately waiting for the Strait of Hormuz to open up again so they can get those products moving. And they are perishable. So if they don't move soon, their products are becoming worthless. So wherever you go across South Asia or other parts of Asia, speak to many businesses there, you will hear similar stories. Restaurants that have been shut down in many parts as well because they just cannot afford the prices as they began to creep up. So all those challenges that Faisal has so eloquently told us today about why the Strait may not open are not good news for millions and millions of businesses across Asia who are desperate for this to get going again.
0: Well, and I was riding the bus to work the other day chatting to one of my neighbours, and they were hoping to book a trip, a flight to Asia. And as we know, airlines have been hugely affected by all of this. They were sort of delaying their purchase till the last possible minute in hopes that it will come down.
1: And no. I'm flying to India in 2 weeks. Book it as soon as you can. They keep going up. I wonder, though, because the global economy's had so many shocks recently, you know, we go back to the pandemic, we go back to the war in Ukraine. You know, Lord Brown, former head of BP, said to me this was the biggest ever disruption he had seen in the global oil supply. Because there are so many of them. Now, like when we have a shock on the body, does it just take longer and longer to recover? And is that going to be one of the dangers here? We don't seem to be able to answer the question of when the Straits of Hormuz might be fully operational again, because there are so many bits of it that need to be answered. And while it takes longer and longer, I suppose the shock gets bigger and bigger in some ways, in spite of the resilience.
2: Yes, there is this sort of fear that the Gulf won't turn around and there'll be some other geopolitical strife that reemerges, which I think is realistic, and you definitely factor it in. But then you also have this possibility that there'll be a glut of oil next year. There's a possibility that oil could go back up to $120 a barrel, $150 a barrel. But I think there's also a possibility that oil could be at $50 a barrel next year. And so how do you price that? It's very, very difficult. That's the uncertainty you talk about.
0: Well, I want to thank you both for some elegant tangoing. We will be tracking this story closely over the coming weeks as the situation on the water develops. But for now, from Raoul, Faisal and me, Michelle, thank you so much for listening to Business Daily from the BBC World Service.
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11: Weapons, money and ships sounds familiar, but this Iran deal hits different.
12: We're not quite clear on exactly how many ships have gone through, and I wouldn't imagine we will be for a few days.
13: 12.5 million barrels of oil went through the Strait of Hormuz. That is a high since the beginning of the conflict.
11: It's World Business Report from the BBC World Service. I'm Vishala Sripatma. On the way, shipping giants are on edge with fears a new US-Iran deal could pave the way for charges on the Strait of Hormuz. And the Tartan Army charmed the Americans into legalising haggis. So, all eyes are on the Strait of Hormuz once again, as the US Vice President J.D. Vance says the deal between America and Iran is already bearing fruit.
13: Last night, 12.5 million barrels of oil went through the Strait of Hormuz. That is a high since the beginning of the conflict. Oil prices are down nearly at their level from the pre-war conflict. Gas prices dropped below $4 a gallon today for the first time since the conflict. And importantly, they're going to keep falling further given how low oil prices are.
11: So this all follows President Donald Trump and Iranian officials signing what they're calling a Memorandum of Understanding, essentially a first step towards ending their war. It stretches the current truce by another 60 days, giving both sides a bit of breathing room to try and hammer out a full peace deal. But in the shipping world, that's ringing a few alarm bells. There are fears it could lead to charges on the Strait, a route that's always been free. So, big questions then for the maritime world. What could this mean for costs, for trade, and ultimately for prices we all pay? John Storpert is head of the Marine Department and secretary of the Marine Committee in the UK.
12: We have seen a lot of ships moving, certainly earlier in the day, to make use of the two channels. There's one in the north of the Strait, one in the south of the Strait, with a view to getting out of the Gulf region. But it's unclear what conditions apply and who is overseeing those transits. So really, we're still kind of in limbo as to understand the full impact of it and what actually is going to be put in place for, I guess, the next 60 days.
11: And how is the situation at the moment? How much traffic is going through the Strait of Hormuz right now?
12: It was going at about 10 ships a day through the Omani route, which the US Navy has overseen. I haven't seen complete figures, but there was an awful lot of shipping looking to use the northern route earlier today. That may have changed since the IRGCN said that they still controlled things. So we're not quite clear on exactly how many ships have gone through, and I wouldn't imagine we will be for a few days.
11: There is some concern over the language used in the terms and conditions of the accord signed today. What concern do you share? And also, is there any clarity over whether ships will be charged now to go through the Strait of Hormuz?
12: This is the $64,000 question, is what is meant by maritime services and what is envisaged in terms of the deal that will be put in place after 60 days. So tolls, in our view, are unacceptable. This is an international waterway. Freedom of navigation should be respected by all littoral states. Maritime services puts it in a different kind of ballpark, though, because there are equivalents where states, rather than ships and companies, pay into funds to look after aids to navigation and to help with oil spill cleanups. So it's really unclear what that means, but we would hope that any lasting peace deal that goes beyond the MOU would actually return it to a state of affairs prior to the war, where ships could just transit freely through these straits.
11: Okay, and just to be clear, previously there hasn't been any charge to go through the Strait of Hormuz.
12: No, there's no precedent for it, and there's no mechanism under international law that would allow it in an international waterway.
11: And so the voluntary fund is something that states pay into, not industry.
12: Exactly. That's how it would work. It would be a state initiative, and in I assume, again, it's very, very hazy at the moment what is meant by this language, but one assumes that it would be overseen by the International Maritime Organization.
11: But at the moment, that fund doesn't exist, is that right?
12: There's nothing in place at the moment for the Strait of Hormuz.
11: Why is it then that now it needs to exist if it hasn't previously?
12: That I can't answer because there doesn't seem to be any justification for it. You could argue that, okay, maybe they can improve the services they provide to shipping, but it's not been an especially problematic waterway. There's not been more incidents of one type or another, if we're talking about SOLAS, safety of life at sea incidents, or environmental incidents here than anywhere else. So it seems rather opportunistic to suggest that this should be part of the solution. And ultimately, I think it would be counterproductive because, of course, it will just increase the costs for consumers everywhere, including in those littoral states.
11: That was John Storpert, head of the Marine Department and secretary of the Marine Committee. Well, questions are also being asked about how this deal impacts Iran, and joining us now is Amir Hanjani, who is a board member at the Quincy Institute in New York. Thank you, Amir, for joining us.
14: So, pleasure to be with you.
11: Amir, can you tell us a bit about how this war has impacted ordinary Iranians?
14: Well, I think they've been under substantial pressure over the last few years because of sanctions, mismanagement of the economy, and we have to remember there was a war last June, a year ago, for the 12-day war, when Israel and the United States attacked Iran. And then between then and this war, we had protests, economic protests, because of the price of living had gone, living standards the price of living had gone higher than living standards had not met. And so there was a lot of dissatisfaction in the streets. And then, of course, now we had this war as well, which has caused even more pressure on the average Iranian. So life in Iran has gone from bad to worse.
11: And is the economy reliant on oil?
14: Much less so than it was a decade or two ago. I mean, Iran has domestic production. It's actually got, it does more exports more than just oil. That exports a lot of food and exports fast-moving consumer goods to its neighboring countries in the CIS and also in Iraq and the Caucasus. But oil is the quickest and most lucrative way for Iran to gain hard currency. It is still a net exporter of goods, and it uses that oil revenue to buy things such as wheat and soybeans and corn and heavy machinery that it can't produce.
11: And so how will people feel about the war ending? Because we heard about people going to the streets in sort of protest against the regime there, but also, as you mentioned, you know, it's been quite disruptive to daily life as well.
14: Look, I think the reason why you didn't see more protests during the war is because they're, I think the average Iranian viewed the war as being unjust. You know, this was the second time that Iran was attacked. There was no legal basis under international law for the attack. Iran wasn't attacking the U.S. bases. It had not closed the Straits of Hormuz. It wasn't attacking Israel. They were in negotiations with the United States, as they were over the summer last year before the 12-day war. And I think the average Iranian saw that. While there's no love lost between them and the government, they saw that as unjust and unfair. And there's been a rally around the flag because of that. So I think that they are happy

0: of news in the last few days over central banking decisions and inflation. You had yesterday with Kevin Warsh talking about the interest rates in the US, holding interest rates in the US, and we've had the Bank of England today as well holding rates steady.
1: Yeah, there was a lot of anticipation for this Fed meeting because it was Kevin Warsh's first meeting as chairman. And there was a lot of talk about the direction that the Fed would take because the current administration has been vocal about wanting interest rate cuts to stimulate the economy, but also inflation has stayed higher as well. And Warsh ended the Fed meeting by saying the committee will deliver price stability, meaning they're going to prioritize curbing inflation. And because of that, investors have gone from earlier in this year expecting rate cuts to now expecting a good chance that there's going to be rate hikes by the end of the year.
0: And what has that done for investors? Because there just seems to be quite a bit of volatility there, even though we're hearing about record highs. If you look at intraday movements, they tend to go up and down.
1: Yeah, there certainly has been a lot of volatility this year. One, because of anticipation of direction of the Fed. Two, because of the conflict in Iran. Because the thing that investors don't like most is uncertainty. And we've had a lot of uncertainty this year, and that's what's led to the volatility in the markets.
0: And do you think that's something that's going to continue? Like today we heard from Apple, for example, that they're planning to raise their prices of their products because of the cost of memory chips. And memory chips is a big sector on the financial markets, and it's doing quite well at the moment. We're seeing those sort of companies surge in share prices.
1: Yeah, this is a time of high volatility, and it could absolutely continue for the future as well. For example, with Apple raising prices, this may be the biggest case of consumers feeling the AI boom in their wallets, right? For a lot of the AI craze, it seemed more of an abstract idea, but the price of the iPhone rising is something that most people in the world are going to feel. And that's where the effects of AI start going from abstract to a reality.
0: Yes, it'll be interesting to see how demand is impacted by this. Thanks, Jacob. You're with us throughout the programme. You're with World Business Report from the BBC World Service. Well, we're going to head to Cuba now, where the government's unveiled sweeping reforms, trying to steady an economy that's really under pressure. Our correspondent Will Grant has been following the story.
2: The latest proposals by the Cuban Communist Party, led by the Cuban president, Miguel Díaz-Canel, are interesting in that they appear to be a series of steps to try to open up the economy in the face of the tightening of sanctions by Washington. Among the measures is the idea of, quote, new actors being allowed to operate in the tourism sector. That is interesting because, of course, so far the tourism sector is tightly controlled by the Cuban state, with some bilateral partnerships involving Spanish, Canadian, for example, Chinese companies. It sounds like that could be an opening, particularly to Cuban American investors, on which there is also likely to be a push towards foreign direct investment, particularly from US-based entities and individuals. Cuban Americans with financial clout may well be welcomed into the economy in a significant way. There will be efforts, it seems, that there will be an attempt to strengthen, revitalize those stagnated parts of the Cuban economy, which are in so dire need. It is a very, very difficult time for ordinary Cubans in the meantime, who are existing with constant blackouts near 20 hours a day in many cases, with many basic services not operating, with schools often closed, with hospitals operating at a fraction of their capacity. There is a hope within ordinary Cubans that these proposals might be enough to ease some of the pressure currently being heaped on the island by the Trump administration.
0: So we'll grant that on those rather stark big changes announced today by the Cuban government and also

0: say the difficulties that ordinary Cubans are facing right now. Well, earlier I caught up with Ricardo Costa. He's a political research fellow at the University of Washington in DC. He says ordinary Cubans will welcome any effort to ease the crisis, but also warns this plan has still plenty of holes.
1: The question is now whether these measures are technically possible. The question has always been whether the political will exists to fully implement them. And I think that's where the, you know, skepticism by some is justified. So because Cuba has a long record of announcing reforms and then delaying them, you know, diluting them or reversing them when they create political discomfort or when the situation gets better.
0: And more recently, it's had to deal with sanctions from the United States and also a fuel blockade as well. How has that impacted the economy in the last few months?
1: Yeah, so it's important to say that the Cuba's energy crisis, especially the, you know, electricity generation deficit, has been going on for years. And it got worse in 2026 when Cuba got cut off from Venezuelan oil, and then the U.S. imposed a de facto oil embargo by threatening tariffs to the countries that trade oil or send oil to Cuba. It's had important effects. Cuba ran out of jet fuel, for instance, so airlines started suspending flights to the country. So demand has dried out. You know, international visitors, their numbers are down almost 60% all the way to May. Tourism is one of Cuba's most important industries, key generator of foreign cash. You know, transportation within the country as well. So we're seeing the impact of that on prices, for instance. So no doubt the significant impact. Then all sanctions related to foreign investors. Some, you know, hotel chains have left the country, but also mining company like Sherritt, the Canadian mining company that operates the most important nickel plant in the country, halted operations there. And so, yeah, there's been a huge impact. So that's why I think that we've got to be very cautious when it comes to forecast the success of this round of reforms. Because I don't see, it's not clear to me how domestic reforms alone will, you know, turn the tides on the Cuban economy.
0: Another sort of aim is to attract money from Cubans abroad. Do you think that's going to work?
1: I think we have to separate these into two types of investment or, I mean, let's say, contribution or participation, because most of the Cuban diaspora lives in the United States and is subject to U.S. law. By U.S. law, you cannot invest in Cuba. That is not going to happen. Not even mentioning the fact that there are other issues around U.S. capital participating in the Cuban economy related to the Hertzberg claims about confiscated property and so forth. So without those, that large-scale participation is not feasible. It's not legal. It's not going to happen.
0: So that was Ricardo Costa there speaking to me earlier about those reforms announced in Cuba, and we'll be following developments on that closely. Let's head to Russia now, where dozens of drones hit an oil refinery in what appears to be the largest Ukrainian drone attack on the Moscow region since the start of their war. So that was the sound of one hitting one of Moscow's most important energy facilities, and the damage is causing fuel supply bottlenecks and shortages in the south of the country and annexed Crimea. And if you were listening to Tuesday's episode, you would have heard about the petrol shortages and how people are queuing for hours just to fill up their tanks. Well, Stephanie Baker of Bloomberg is the author of Punishing Putin: Inside the Global Economic War to Bring Down Russia. She told Sean Lay how bad the shortages are in Crimea.
2: I think it is bad. The recent strikes are increasingly focused on the broader logistics network in Crimea rather than just military assets. So the Ukrainian drone campaign has struck multiple roads, bridges, depots, and fuel tankers and trucks moving through that land corridor between Russia and Crimea. that has resulted in severe fuel shortages. You know, reports that people need to get a QR code from the government app Max in order to be able to buy fuel, with like long waiting lines. So it's having an impact, as well as really turning away the Russian tourists who go there regularly in the summer.
3: And when you say that the focus is on the land link between Crimea and Russia, does this mean that now some tanker drivers kind of don't want to do the job, or don't want to risk driving fuel up and down that link?
2: Well, I think traffic on those routes has dropped, and I think the strategy is to make those routes unsafe, not just for military supplies, but fuel supplies, and cut off Crimea. And it's a deliberate strategy to isolate the peninsula. And it's something that Kirill Budanov, Ukraine's head of military intelligence, told me in an interview a couple years ago, that they saw that they had an asymmetric advantage by attacking that land corridor. And I think now they've been able to do it more systematically because of the growth of Ukrainian drone production and capabilities. And it is having an impact and forcing Dmitry Peskov, the Kremlin spokesman, to try to dismiss the reports of fuel shortages. He's blamed it on panic buying, but you know, the reports on social media are very real.
3: And the vulnerability of Crimea, is that really geographical as much as anything else? Or has Russia, in a sense, neglected to protect a part of Ukraine which it annexed, what, more than a decade ago now?
2: It's mostly down to the geography and the fact that it doesn't have oil production or refining capacity itself. So it's quite easy to isolate the peninsula. Of course, there have been fuel shortages reported across Russia in other regions. You know, Russia has imposed a gasoline export ban through the summer because of those shortages. And that really stems from Ukrainian drone strikes on Russian refineries across the country. Crimea carries a symbolic value and a military strategic value for Russia. They use it as a staging ground and a military supply route for other Russian-occupied regions in Ukraine. So I think they view that as important to undermine Russia's campaign elsewhere in eastern Ukraine.
3: Some of the international pressure on Russia over its oil exports has eased a little as a result of the Iranian war, as countries in Europe and the United States, for example, want to keep oil exports flowing. But domestic supply for Russians themselves, if that's starting to become a weakness, how vulnerable does that make the kind of war effort in Russia?
2: I mean, it's quite stark, because Russia is one of the largest oil producers, and the world is now reportedly planning on importing gasoline this summer. So I think it really does bring home the costs of this war to the Russian people, that this is causing a huge amount of disruption and hitting their economy, that they should not be having to block gasoline exports because of the shortages and the problems that they're experiencing at refineries. So, you know, I think it's definitely having an impact and potentially undermining Putin's ability to sustain the war.
0: That was Stephanie Baker of Bloomberg and author of Punishing Putin: Inside the Global Economic War to Bring Down Russia. Well, we're going to end.

0: Sunday lunch at the Loft on the Lake is spectacular for sure. 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

0: Gaga Disease, Miles Smith, and Me, She, and Her. I count the minutes. Good morning, this is Jonathan Gold. It's another 20 past 8, Sunday morning, the 21st of June. Hope you're having a good day today. The weekend, part 2. Sunday's More Music Breakfast Show, 34 the high, overnight lows of 29. If you want a full forecast, head to our website at alwayspatia.com. Coming up in about 15 minutes' time, we'll get a full update with Megan. If you want some ideas of what to do today and across the week.
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0: Open, Azorna, Problems, and Often Back. Overdrive is fabulous. Just gone 25 past 8. Are you watching the World Cup? Are you going, ooh, or are you going, ugh? I was watching on Saturday. Scotland and Morocco. I mean, was it 70 seconds? Morocco scored? You're kind of wondering, actually, you know, is that the fastest goal so far? Who will be getting through to the next round? We'll have to wait with bated breath. We'll get a full sports update with the World Cup throughout the course of the morning. But up next, Megan with this hour's latest on what is happening across the city.
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3: Coming up now, the local and national news, sponsored by the Speak Easy Language School, bringing Thai lessons one-on-one to you anywhere in the world.
4: Coming up in and around the city of Pattaya today and the coming week, the 18th Pattaya Open Swimming Competition takes place this weekend on Saturday the 20th and Sunday the 21st of June. That's over at the Pattaya City School number 11. The event will see swimmers from across the region competing over 2 days of racing, with spectators welcome throughout the weekend. If you're looking to stay active, don't miss the weekly Zumba dance class. That's over at the Central Marina Outlet Mall. That's held in the car park every Wednesday throughout the month of June from 7 until 8 p.m. Lots of fun and completely free to join. If you fancy an Indian, every Saturday evening, the Loft Pub out by the lake has their Indian curry night. Enjoy beef, chicken or lamb curry with all the trimmings for just 395 baht. And not to forget, every Sunday is their three-course Sunday roast. Enjoy starters, 5 different meats to choose from, and dessert for just 495 baht. That's from 12 noon till 4 p.m. And they also have plated options from just 220 baht. If you're looking to relax with a drink after a long day, the Terrace Grill at the Siam Country Resort is running a daily happy hour promotion. That's between 3 and 6 p.m. Buy any two cocktails and get a third one for free. Looking ahead to next weekend, Pattaya is gearing up to celebrate the Pride Month with the Pattaya International Pride Festival. That's running from the 26th to the 28th of June, with the annual parade on Saturday the 27th along Pattaya Beach. Stretching over 2.8 kilometres, the parade will feature celebrities, public figures and over 3,000 members of the community from over 100 networks and organisations across Thailand. Traffic will be limited in the area for the duration of the event, but it's lots of fun and free to attend. For more details on these events and plenty more happening around the city, visit our events page over on our website. That's alwayspattaya.com.
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0: Gracie Abrams, That's So True. Joan So Done and Zara Loss on Midnight Sun. Good morning. It's just gone 29. It's Sunday's More Music Breakfast Show, the 21st of June. 34 the high, overnight lows of 29. Looking good for the rest of the week. Sunshine all the way.
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0: Morgan Wallen, Thought You Should Know. Noah Kahan and Taylor Swift and Opulated Fabulous. 5 to 9 for Sunday with this hour's top news stories up next.
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3: BBC News with Fiona MacDonald. The US Vice President J.D. Vance is heading to Switzerland for talks with Iranian officials on implementing the US-Iran interim peace deal. He said they would focus on issues including Lebanon and ending Iran's nuclear programme. Iranian negotiators have already arrived in Switzerland. Here's Thomas Morgan in Washington with more details on the negotiations.
4: It'll be focused on the nuclear situation in Iran, which, if you remember, is the whole reason behind why the US went into this conflict with Iran. They wanted to curb the amount of enriched uranium Iran had to make sure they couldn't produce any nuclear weapons. So the discussions now will be around decreasing the nuclear stockpile that Iran have. And it will also be centered, J.D. Vance says, around the Lebanon-Israel situation, making sure that ceasefire is maintained.
3: Health officials in Gaza say at least 10 Palestinians have been killed by Israeli strikes and gunfire in separate attacks. In one incident, the Al Jazeera news network said one of its journalists was killed in an airstrike targeting a house in a refugee camp in central Gaza. The United Nations Security Council has warned of an imminent risk of mass atrocities in Sudan as it called on paramilitary forces encircling El Obeid to back down. The southern city has been under siege for several months by the Rapid Support Forces. David Bamford reports.
5: UN member states remember with horror the mass atrocities of October last year when the RSF overran the government army's defences around Al Fasha in Sudan's southwest, killing 6,000 civilians in the space of 3 days. There are now fears of a repetition, with El Obeid, the capital of North Kordofan State, looking highly vulnerable. The UN Secretary-General's envoy to Sudan has urged the RSF rebel chief, Mohamed Hamdan Daglo, not to attack. He's also talking to countries with influence over the warring parties to encourage dialogue and prevent the assault.
3: King Charles is to become Britain's first monarch to publish his personal tax bill. Buckingham Palace said the details will be released as part of the annual accounts. Here's Helena Wilkinson.
6: King Charles is said to have personally decided to release his tax bill this week. This one will be for the year ending April 2025, but there's a commitment to keep publishing them annually. The information will cover earnings from the King's private estates, such as Sandringham. Monarchs aren't obliged to pay income tax, capital gains tax, or inheritance tax on what they receive from their predecessor. But the King voluntarily pays income tax on his private income and capital gains on the sale of private assets.
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Girls Ghost Town, Conor Gray Killing Me, and Jess Glyn, All I Am at Fabulous. 9:15, Sunday morning, the Mummies and Breakfast Show, the 21st of June. 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Otherwise, we will give you the full rundown around about 9:30. It's Alice and Stay Over at Fabulous.

Alicia Keys, Lifeline, Jessie J, Flashlight, and Anna Stay Over at Fabulous, 25 past nine. Sunday morning, this is Jonathan Gold, the 21st of June. We'll get an update at 4 o'clock with the latest on the songs for Great Britain. What song will be number one across the country? Have a listen from four this afternoon. Some great shows across the weekend as well, especially if you like your music of the 90s. I mean, let's face it, who doesn't like a good song of the 90s? 2 o'clock this afternoon, Gary King. And if you like your country music, Emperor Roscoe from 6 to 9 at Fabulous.

0: Marshmallow, Dreaming, and before that, Tyler Zarolosson. She did it again at Fabulous Sunday morning, the 21st of June, with an update with Megan with some ideas if you're looking on what to do across the city today and across the week.
1: For most parents, the future of their children is a key issue. 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A-level students choose their key subjects, specifically selected for their choice of university, whilst the IB diploma offers a wide breadth of subjects, ideal for pupils who want to develop in a wide range of courses.
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3: Coming up now, the local and national news, sponsored by the Speak Easy Language School, bringing Thai lessons one-on-one to you anywhere in the world.
4: Coming up in and around the city of Pattaya today and the coming week, the 18th Pattaya Open Swimming Competition takes place this weekend on Saturday the 20th and Sunday the 21st of June. That's over at the Pattaya City School number 11. The event will see swimmers from across the region competing over 2 days of racing, with spectators welcome throughout the weekend. If you're looking to stay active, don't miss the weekly Zumba dance class. That's over at the Central Marina Outlet Mall. That's held in the car park every Wednesday throughout the month of June from 7 until 8 p.m. Lots of fun and completely free to join. If you fancy an Indian, every Saturday evening, the Loft Pub out by the lake has their Indian curry night. Enjoy beef, chicken or lamb curry with all the trimmings for just 395 baht. And not to forget, every Sunday is their three-course Sunday roast. Enjoy starters, five different meats to choose from, and dessert for just 495 baht. That's from 12 noon till 4 p.m. And they also have plated options from just 220 baht. If you're looking to relax with a drink after a long day, the Terrace Grill at the Siam Country Resort is running a daily happy hour promotion. That's between 3 and 6 p.m. Buy any two cocktails and get a third one for free. Looking ahead to next weekend, Pattaya is gearing up to celebrate the Pride Month with the Pattaya International Pride Festival. That's running from the 26th to the 28th of June, with the annual parade on Saturday the 27th along Pattaya Beach. Stretching over 2.8 kilometres, the parade will feature celebrities, public figures and over 3,000 members of the community from over 100 networks and organisations across Thailand. Traffic will be limited in the area for the duration of the event, but it's lots of fun and free to attend. For more details on these events and plenty more happening around the city, visit our events page over on our website. That's alwayspattaya.com.
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Callie Minogue, Jesse Waugh. Before that, Olivia Dean, So Easy. And here at last, Lovesick at Fabulous. Just gone 20 to 10. Sunday morning from Fabulous. We'll get a news update internationally at 10 o'clock. This is Alex Warren and Fever.

Vapors, turn to Japanese, DNCE, Got Me Good, and Alex Warren, Fever Dream and Fabulous. In the year where we're kind of, you know, politically correct and you can't really say things like that, would we get away with having songs like Turning Japanese? Do you remember back in 81, Anika, Japanese boy, huge hit in the UK. I don't think she was Japanese, but she dressed up as a Japanese female. You know, how would people react now? I mean, some people might go, it's just showbiz, it's just an act. Or some people might take offence to it, you never know.

0: The Adams and Barbie Doll at Fabulous. It's 5 to 10 with this hour's top news stories. Up next.
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3: BBC News with Fiona MacDonald. The US Vice President J.D. Vance is heading to Switzerland for talks with Iranian officials on implementing the US-Iran interim peace deal. He said they would focus on issues including Lebanon and ending Iran's nuclear program. Iranian negotiators have already arrived in Switzerland. Tehran earlier said it had again closed the Strait of Hormuz in response to Israel's continued strikes on southern Lebanon. J.D. Vance insists that the original goals when the U.S. attacked Iran can be achieved, as our correspondent in Washington, Thomas Morgan, explains.
4: He is maintaining that these discussions will be focusing on two things. It'll be focused on the nuclear situation in Iran, which is the whole reason behind why the US went into this conflict with Iran. They wanted to curb the amount of enriched uranium Iran had to make sure they couldn't produce any nuclear weapons. So the discussions now will be around decreasing the nuclear stockpile that Iran have. And it will also be centered, J.D. Vance says, around the Lebanon-Israel situation.
3: The United Nations Security Council has expressed alarm over what it called the imminent risk of mass atrocities in Sudan, as the paramilitary rapid support forces continue to encircle the southern city of El Obeid. In a statement, the council called for the RSF to immediately halt its assault. Ukraine's President Zelensky says he's returned Poland's highest honour but remains open to what he called meaningful formats of engagement. His Polish counterpart, Karol Nawrocki, said he was stripping Mr. Zelensky of the medal for naming a military unit in honour of the Ukrainian insurgent army. Many in Ukraine regard the UPA as heroes who fought for independence, but Poland accuses it of carrying out massacres against Poles during the Second World War. King Charles is to become Britain's first monarch to publish his personal tax bill. Buckingham Palace said the details will be released next week as part of the annual royal financial accounts. Helena Wilkinson has the details.
5: We know that the decision for these to be shared was made by the King personally, and he had done so as well when he was the Prince of Wales. It all comes, of course, as well after more calls for more openness and transparency over the royal finances following the scandals involving Andrew Mountbatten-Windsor. The bill will cover the tax year ending April 2025, and there is a commitment to release the tax bill annually. It'll include earnings from the King's private estates like Sandringham and Balmoral.
3: A court in Madrid has ordered the wife of Spain's socialist Prime Minister Pedro Sanchez to stand trial for corruption and has barred her from leaving the country. Begoña Gómez denies it.
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0: is Milky and Mark Ronson, Uptown Funk. It's 10:15, Sunday morning, the Mummies' Breakfast Show. 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

Do you like what you see from Ivy, Senior Spiruya, and Material Lover, and Florrie? What if I'm wrong? And fabulous. 25 past 10, Sunday morning. Hello, this is Jonathan Gold. Hope you're having a good day today. The chart show back at 4 o'clock this afternoon. What song will be number one in Blighty? We'll find out all the latest from 4 this afternoon. And if you like your country music, 6 o'clock, country music with Emperor Roscoe and David Hamilton at 9, rounding things off with his music show. We'll get an update with Megan next if you want some ideas of what to do across the city today and maybe throughout the week. Sabrina Carpenter.

0: Sabrina Carpenter, Manchild at Fabulous, Sunday morning, the 21st of June, with an update of the ideas of what to do across the city today and across the week next.
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3: Coming up in and around the city of Pattaya today and the coming week, the 18th Pattaya Open Swimming Competition takes place this weekend on Saturday the 20th and Sunday the 21st of June. That's over at the Pattaya City School number 11. The event will see swimmers from across the region competing over 2 days of racing, with spectators welcome throughout the weekend. If you're looking to stay active, don't miss the weekly Zumba dance class. That's over at the Central Marina Outlet Mall. 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If you fancy an Indian, every Saturday evening, the Loft Pub out by the lake has their Indian curry night. 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Enjoy starters, 5 different meats to choose from, and dessert for just 495 baht. That's from 12 noon till 4 p.m. And they also have plated options from just 220 baht. If you're looking to relax with a drink after a long day, the Terrace Grill at the Siam Country Resort is running a daily happy hour promotion. That's between 3 and 6 p.m. Buy any 2 cocktails and get a 3rd one for free. Looking ahead to next weekend, Pattaya is gearing up to celebrate the Pride Month with the Pattaya International Pride Festival. That's running from the 26th to the 28th of June, with the annual parade on Saturday the 27th along Pattaya Beach. Stretching over 2.8 kilometres, the parade will feature celebrities, public figures and over 3,000 members of the community from over 100 networks and organisations across Thailand. Traffic will be limited in the area for the duration of the event, but it's lots of fun and free to attend. For more details on these events and plenty more happening around the city, visit our events page over on our website. That's alwayspatia.com.
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0: Good Luck Babe, Ellie Henderson and the Faithful Brothers, Dance My Hurt Away. Sunday morning, this is Jonathan Gold. It's 10:45 with a World Cup update next.
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5: Hello, I'm Harry Roy at the BBC Sports Centre with the latest World Cup news. The United States took a huge step towards winning their World Cup group as they beat Australia 2-0 with a dominant high-energy

0: Performance in Seattle. The USA secured consecutive wins at a World Cup for the first time since 1930, thanks to an own goal from Cameron Burgess and an Alex Freeman header just before half-time. Now, after the game, manager Mauricio Pochettino said he needs his whole team to perform if they want to win the tournament, in light of Christian Pulisic missing the game through injury. Here's the England legend, Wayne Rooney.
1: Listen, is the USA going to win it? Probably not, but he is spreading a message, and I think you can feel that. You can feel that in within the two performances. And that's why he's a top manager, because he'll be making his players believe that they can win it.
0: Now, the England head coach Thomas Tuchel has hinted that Bukayo Saka is unlikely to be in contention to start against Ghana on Tuesday. Before the tournament, Tuchel said Saka would require managing through the opening stages because of what is understood to be an Achilles tendonitis issue. Iran are to lodge an official complaint to FIFA about the travel restrictions they're facing at this World Cup. Iran are allowed to fly into the United States a day before they have a game and have to leave the country on the same day as a match under the conditions of their visas. The Football Federation of Iran say that's inconsistent with the principle of providing equal conditions for all participating teams. Meanwhile, a spokesperson from the US Department of Homeland Security told us that the Iranian national football team agreed to these terms. That's in response to Iran's plans to complain. Canada midfielder Ismaël Koné has thanked his teammates and fans for their support after having surgery on a broken leg. The 24-year-old sustained the injury during that thumping 6-0 win over Qatar on Thursday. And for more football news from the BBC, go to bbc.com/football.
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0: Neural's Happy Ever After You. And One Republic, Counting Stars at Fabulous. 5 to 11, back tomorrow Monday for the most music for your workday. Have a great Sunday, whatever you're doing. This hour's top news stories are up next.
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3: BBC News with Fiona MacDonald. The US Vice President J.D. Vance is heading to Switzerland for talks with Iranian officials on implementing the US-Iran interim peace deal. He said they would focus on issues including Lebanon and ending Iran's nuclear program. Tehran earlier said it had again closed the Strait of Hormuz in response to Israel's continued strikes on southern Lebanon. Joe Inwood reports.
4: A regional ceasefire, including Lebanon, is a red line for the Iranians, without which no further progress can be made. They have accused the US of failing to restrain Israel, which has continued attacks. That was behind yesterday's claim from Tehran that it had once again closed the Strait of Hormuz to international shipping. The US denied it had been closed, but it is an illustration of just how difficult these negotiations will be. As he left for the talks, US Vice President J.D. Vance repeated the line that the US holds all the cards. This war has taught Iran that it holds a straight.
3: The United Nations Security Council has warned of an imminent risk of mass atrocities in Sudan, as it called on paramilitary forces encircling El Obeid to back down. The southern city has been under siege for several months by the Rapid Support Forces. David Bamford reports.
5: UN member states remember with horror the mass atrocities of October last year when the RSF overran the government army's defences around Al Fasher in Sudan's southwest, killing 6,000 civilians in the space of 3 days. There are now fears of a repetition, with El Obeid, the capital of North Kordofan State, looking highly vulnerable. The UN Secretary-General's envoy to Sudan has urged the RSF rebel chief, Mohamed Hamdan Daglo, not to attack. He's also talking to countries with influence over the warring parties to encourage dialogue and prevent the assault.
3: King Charles is to become Britain's first monarch to publish his personal tax bill. Buckingham Palace said the details would be released as part of the annual royal financial accounts. Here's Helena Wilkinson.
6: King Charles is said to have personally decided to release his tax bill this week. This one will be for the year ending April 2025, but there's a commitment to keep publishing them annually. The information will cover earnings from the King's private estates, such as Sandringham. Monarchs aren't obliged to pay income tax, capital gains tax, or inheritance tax on what they receive from their predecessor. But the King voluntarily pays income tax on his private income and capital gains on the sale of private assets.
3: 5 men have been injured in the Scottish city of Edinburgh in a series of suspected anti-Muslim attacks. Police say a 36-year-old Scottish man has been arrested and charged.
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15: You found the Lost 45s, keeping your records alive. I'm Barry Scott. This week on America's largest music and interview library, something else we've never done before. 3 hours of nothing but Beatles remakes. Some of them rarities, plus a Sgt. Pepper movie soundtrack box set, and a threefer of remakes written by solo Beatles. You'll hear Lost 45 conversations from Anne Murray, Verdeen White of Earth, Wind & Fire, Tiffany, Ramsey Lewis, David Pack from Ambrosia, and Fanny's June Millington. Let's start with the artist who opened Woodstock in 1969. He ended up with a top 20 hit from it in 1971. Here Comes the Sun. This is Richie Havens, our first Beatles remake on the Lost 45.

0: You'll find every week there's no place like the Lost 45s. With Stars on 45, both the number one version from 81 and part two, there's quite a few parts actually, of the Beatles medley. In that one, you'll notice there was no non-Beatles tracks like Venus by Shocking Blue or the Archies' Sugar Sugar. Just pure Beatles. Fats Domino before that, his version of Lady Madonna, which was written with him in mind, made it to the Hot 100. We started with Richie Havens and his top 20 version of Here Comes the Sun, written by George Harrison. Nothing but Beatles remakes this week on the Lost 45s. We'll have a lot of surprises and quite a few interesting Lost 45 conversations. We've spoken to three different members of the first hit-making all-girl group, Fanny. Patty Quattro, Susie's sister, Jean Millington, and now her sister June Millington. She talks about their version of a Beatles classic. They used different lyrics that were Beatles approved because they were recording at Apple Record Studios and got to meet some of them. Here's June Millington, who also recalls working with engineer Jeff Emmerich. It's the Lost 45s and the stories behind them. Fanny Hill was the next album.
1: Yes.
0: And contained Hey Bulldog, one of your favorites.
1: Oh, yeah. In fact, I was just thinking of that track this morning. You know, that album is one of my favorites, partly because we recorded it at Apple. You know, working with Jeff Emmerich was just a beautiful experience. Such a pro, but he's also very humble. In fact, he told me, any questions that you have, I'll answer for you. And believe me, I asked him a lot of questions about working with the Beatles and just how you get things done. And people were coming around. Harry Nilsson was in London at the time, so he would come over all the time. And we met all the Beatles at that time, except for John, or whatever. He's probably in a bed in or something. But it was very fun, and we had the same promotion person. Felt very family in L.A., and it felt family in London as well.

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5: Oh, I love this song!

Yesterday is the most amazing story because it's the only song I dreamed, and yet it's my most successful one. You know, you dream and you're in the middle of a dream, you wake up, and this one particular morning I woke up with this song in my head. I just thought, what's that? I thought it must be something I heard last night or an old song I've heard, and it turned out to be Yesterday, so I just stuck some chords to it, and then spent about a month or so asking all my friends, you know, it started with John, what's this, you must have heard this. He said, I don't know. Then I'd ask various people who might go back a bit further and say, is this an old standard or something? I said, no. Nope. So after a few weeks, I said, well, I must have written it then. I've no idea how I wrote that.

0: you never know what you'll miss if you skip 1 week of the Lost 45s. That group, best known for their big smash, Ooh Child. Those are the five stair steps, with Dear Prudence, the Hot 100 follow-up to their smash in 1970, produced by superstar Curtis Mayfield. The song itself, supposedly written about Prudence Farrow, Mia Farrow's sister. Another group called Catfish also made the top 100 with a version of that song. Perhaps we'll get to it in this Beatles remake show. With the Gary Tom's Empire from 75, a disco treatment of Drive My Car. Ray Charles, Yesterday, that peaked at number 25. He also made the top 40 with a song that you heard from the Queen of Soul before that, Eleanor Rigby. They both charted with that song in a one-year period. As we feature nothing but Beatles remakes, let's chat with David Pack of the band Ambrosia. They were involved with a movie called All This in World War II, and from it came a top 40 record of theirs. It's the Lost 45s and the stories behind them.
1: Your second top 40 hit was Magical Mystery Tour from All This in World War II. How did you get involved with the movie?
2: Well, that was Russ Regan, who was the president of 20th Century Fox. He was the man responsible for putting a soundtrack to a movie called All This in World War II, which was various Beatles songs done by everybody from the Bee Gees to Peter Frampton at that time. We were at a party with Russ, and I said, "Russ, it appears that everybody's on the soundtrack but us." And he sort of said, "Oh, gosh, how could I have forgotten you guys?" And so he said, "Why don't you guys do Magical Mystery Tour?" And I said, "Great." I'm really glad I sort of spoke up and was bold at that time, because it turned out to be really a wonderful experience, and the London Philharmonic was overdubbed after we cut the track. Lo and behold, we had a hit record with a Beatles song. What a great honor.
1: And I think it's the only hit record to come out of that movie.
2: It actually was. Isn't that amazing?

I'm Lonnie Hall, and you found the Lost 45s with Barry Scott, America's largest music and interview library. Here's one from Sergio Mendes and Brazil 66.

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2: BBC News with Fiona MacDonald. The United States and Iran are due to hold direct talks in Switzerland on Sunday as they try to extend a ceasefire into a long-term peace deal. The American Vice President J.D. Vance has arrived for the talks. He said he hoped to make progress on the nuclear issue and on questions surrounding Lebanon. Joe Inwood reports.
3: The challenge facing the delegations is highlighted by the fact that the very first bullet point of the Memorandum of Understanding will cause a hold-up. It calls for an end to fighting on all fronts. A regional ceasefire, including Lebanon, is a red line for the Iranians, without which no further progress can be made. They have accused the US of failing to restrain Israel, which has continued attacks. As he left for the talks, US Vice President J.D. Vance repeated the line that the US holds all the cards. This war has taught Iran that it holds a straight.
2: Colombians take to the polls later on Sunday for the country's presidential runoff election. The campaign period has been one of the most polarised in recent memory. Authorities have tightened security and implemented a ban on alcohol sales ahead of the vote. The electoral campaign has been defined by violence, including the assassination of a presidential candidate and a series of bombings and kidnappings by armed groups. From the capital, Bogota, Ione Wells reports.
4: Colombia's internal armed conflict has raged for decades, but in recent years it's surged to levels that many hoped the country had put in its past. Membership of armed groups and cartels, who battle over lucrative drug trafficking and illegal mining sites, has doubled in the past 5 years. Their brutal clashes displaced tens of thousands of people last year. Abelardo de la Estrella on the right is pledging a tough military approach using aerial bombardment to tackle them and plans to build 10 mega-prisons in the jungle. Donald Trump has promised US support for Colombia if he wins. While Estrella's left-wing rival, Iván Cepeda, wants to continue the current government strategy of prioritising negotiations with armed groups to prevent a wider loss of life.
2: The UN Security Council has warned that Sudan's paramilitary rapid support forces could imminently escalate an assault on the southern Sudanese city of Al Obeid. It said, as it said, this could result in a large-scale atrocities against the civilian population of 500,000. In a statement, the council called for the RSF to immediately halt its assault amid reports of a possible impending ground offensive on the city. It also called on both sides to end their fighting. Volker Türk is the UN High Commissioner for Human Rights.
5: The imminent offensive against Al Obeid in Sudan risks commission of serious international crimes and deepens the catastrophic impact on an already beleaguered civilian population. Civilians are at grave risk, in the absence of action, to halt an imminent offensive and further military escalation.
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1: You found the Lost 45s. I'm Barry Scott. Beatles remakes our theme. Coming up, a conversation with Ramsey Lewis. Now, perhaps the most successful Beatles remake. The first new number one of 1975. With John Lennon on guitar, here's Elton John. Lucy in the Skies with Diamonds. Nothing but Fab Four remakes on the Lost 45s.

0: You know we like to do things differently on the Lost 45s with Fab Four remakes, Debbie Boone, and The Boons with From Me to You, a song that actually preceded You Light Up My Life, her number one smash. One interesting chart fact about Birthday by the Beatles is the only top 40 hit version came from a group called Underground Sunshine, a one-hit wonder, number 26 in 1969. We started with a number one smash by Elton John in 1975. Pretty much anything he recorded would have gone to the top, as did Lucy in The Skies with Diamonds. Coming up, we have a Lost 45 conversation with Verdeen White of Earth, Wind & Fire. Now, we'll chat with Ramsey Lewis of the Ramsey Lewis Trio. Verdeen's brother, Maurice White, who helped form Earth, Wind & Fire, was a member of the trio. Most of the hits from Ramsey Lewis were live recordings, and we wanted to know why. It's the Lost 45s and the stories behind them.
1: When we recorded live, it was fun for us because there's a certain intimacy in the nightclubs that we played, and feeling this intimacy, I think, propelled the music in a certain way that you just can't get that same feeling in a studio. The fluorescent lights and two or three guys in the control booth, and you're out there, the three of you out there in the studio alone. You learn to make it work, but it's much easier with an audience. Also, during those days, live records was quite the thing. It eventually got to the point where live records are unusual. There are not that many recorded now. But people used to like to hear other people in the background sound like they're having fun.
0: Why A Hard Day's Night?
1: Red Holt, the drummer. He had heard that piece, and I liked it too, but I didn't think about recording it. But Red came to rehearsal one day and said, "Man, we ought to do A Hard Day's Night, and we ought to do it like this. You play it here, and I'll play the drums like this, and LD, you do this." And it just fell right into place, as if the Beatles wrote it for us. And we had fun doing it. It was fun playing it in person, because everybody knew the Beatles song. So it was fun all around.

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5: Starting our threefer of songs written by solo Beatles with one penned by John Lennon. It went to number one in England shortly after his death. Here's Roxy Music and Jealous Guy on the Lost 45.

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1: With the Chiffons, who went to number one with He's So Fine. George Harrison, who wrote My Sweet Lord, was sued and lost in court. They sounded too similar. The Chiffons themselves proved it in 1975 on The Lost 45s.

0: No musical boundaries on the Lost 45s, written for Wildlife, Paul McCartney, with some help from Linda. David Cassidy sings it there tomorrow. That's an underrated gem from David's catalog. The Chiffons, My Sweet Lord, penned by George Harrison, who got sued for it. It sounded a lot like their He's So Fine. I think they proved it. And we started with a number one in England by Roxy Music, Jealous Guy, written by John Lennon. So we had one from John, George, and Paul. Ringo really didn't have any songs that he wrote that were remade. Someone should do Photograph. Coming up, there's a Sgt. Pepper movie soundtrack box set. As we now return to Beatles remakes, let's chat with former teen idol Tiffany. She went to number one with a remake of Tommy James and the Shondells, I Think We're Alone Now, and then top 10 follow-up was a Beatles remake. We forget sometimes that Tiffany had quite a few hits because Could Have Been was her second number one. Her producer George Tobin selected the songs. It's the Lost 45s and the stories behind them.
1: Did you get to pick any of the songs you recorded back then?
2: Not so much. George has a way of going, just trust me, we're going to do this. And then once you go in and you record it as a tester, it's already done. And he has a way of kind of smoothing you over, going, it sounds great, it's going to be on the record. But, I mean, he was right. He was really into the project and we worked well together. He just really planned out a lot of stuff and a lot of it was timing. There was a lot of up-and-coming people. Dibby Gibson and I came out around the same time and Mark Tika came out. Shortly after that was the New Kids on the Block. So it was a whole different era, I think, a whole different time where parents were going to concerts with their teens. So it was a whole different time.

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2: BBC News with Moira Alderson. The United States and Iran are due to hold direct talks in Switzerland on Sunday as they try to extend a ceasefire into a long-term peace deal. The American Vice President, J.D. Vance, has arrived for the talks. He said he hoped to make progress on the nuclear issue. Jo Inwood reports.
3: The challenge facing the delegations is highlighted by the fact that the very first bullet point of the Memorandum of Understanding will cause a hold-up. It calls for an end to fighting on all fronts. A regional ceasefire, including Lebanon, is a red line for the Iranians, without which no further progress can be made. They have accused the US of failing to restrain Israel, which has continued attacks. As he left for the talks, US Vice President J.D. Vance repeated the line that the US holds all the cards. This war has taught Iran that it holds us straight.
2: Colombians take to the polls later on Sunday for the country's presidential runoff election. The campaign period has been one of the most polarised in recent memory, marked by violence that included the assassination of a presidential candidate and a series of bombings and kidnappings. From the capital, Bogota, Ione Wells has this report.
4: Colombia's internal armed conflict has raged for decades, but in recent years it's surged to levels that many hoped the country had put in its past. Membership of armed groups and cartels, who battle over lucrative drug trafficking and illegal mining sites, has doubled in the past 5 years. Their brutal clashes displaced tens of thousands of people last year. Abelardo de la Espreya on the right is pledging a tough military approach using aerial bombardment to tackle them and plans to build 10 mega prisons in the jungle. Donald Trump has promised US support for Colombia if he wins, while Espreya's left-wing rival, Ivan Cepeda, wants to continue the current government strategy of prioritising negotiations with armed groups to prevent a wider loss of life.
2: The UN Security Council has warned that Sudan's paramilitary rapid support forces could imminently escalate an assault on the southern Sudanese city of El Obeid. It said this could result in large-scale atrocities against the civilian population of 500,000. In a statement, the council called for the RSF to immediately halt its assault amid reports of a possible impending ground offensive on the city. King Charles is to become Britain's first monarch to publish his personal tax bill. Buckingham Palace said the details will be released next week. Here's Helena Wilkinson.
5: We know that the decision for these to be shared was made by the King personally, and he had done so as well when he was the Prince of Wales. It all comes, of course, as well after more calls for more openness and transparency over the royal finances following the scandals involving Andrew Mountbatten Windsor. The bill will cover the tax year ending April 2025, and there is a commitment to release the tax bill annually. It'll include earnings from the King's private estates like Sandringham and Balmoral.
2: World News from the BBC.
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1: The Music Revolution.
0: I'm Barry Scott. Beatles remakes our theme this week. Now we take a look at the Sgt. Pepper movie, which spawned some hits like this one from Robin Gibb.

0: The Lost 45.
1: Artland loved them, and the boys loved music. Billy and Strawberry loved each other, and Dougie loved making money. But on that memorable day, a telegram arrived that was destined to change their lives. It came from B.D. Hafler, the president of Big Deal Records, world's largest, most successful record company. Here, your music is great. Stop. We need a tape of your songs, and we need it now. Stop. And if we like your music, we'll make you superstars, and the money will never stop. Stop. Signed, B.D. Hafler, Hollywood. Long, long way from Heartland. How about that? Superstars from Heartland. Who could be more deserving? Wouldn't Sergeant

0: the Lost 45s with our third song from the movie Sgt. Pepper. We'll do an alternate take on Got to Get You Into My Life from Earth, Wind & Fire. First, we'll talk with Verdeen White of the group about the movie which starred the Bee Gees, Peter Frampton, and Earth, Wind & Fire, among others. It's the Lost 45s and the stories behind them.
1: I remember people thought the film was going to be cool, though.
2: Well, I think because of the notoriety of all of those people, but at that same time, Michael Schultz showed us a preview of the film. We also thought that film was not going to do well. We saw the film ahead of time. So we decided to put the single out earlier like we did That's the Way of the World, because we had had experience in doing films, you know? So we said, we don't know if this is going to be too good. So we were pretty lucky. We lucked out. Most of our films we've done have not been good. It's been the records out of them that did well for us.
1: Well, I've interviewed the Bee Gees, and they thought the same thing. They thought the movie was going to be good, and when they saw a little preview, they went, uh-oh.
2: Right.
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4: 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Oh!

0: You never know what you'll hear next on the Lost 45s. Beatles remakes our theme this week. That one, number one in England for the Overlanders, Michelle. It was the group Marmalade, as in toast and marmalade. Obladee, oblada, number one in England. Here in America, they're known for their hit, Reflections of My Life. By the way, Paul McCartney loved Desmond Dekker of the Aces, who had a hit here in the U.S. with Israelites. That's why he's name-checked in the reggae-influenced Obladee, Oblada. We started the segment with two versions, very different, of We Can Work It Out. Stevie Wonder almost made the top 10 in 71 with his remake. The Four Seasons with Frankie Valli from the movie All This in World War II also used a bit of She's So Heavy, and when released as a single, became a top 40 hit in England as well. We missed out on a lot here in America, but not on Canadian songbird Anne Murray, who went top 10 in 1974 with the song we're about to play next. It's the Lost 45s and the stories behind them.
1: You Won't See Me was a top 10 record in 1974 and a Beatles remake. It had a cool up-tempo sound, which was unlike a lot of your material. Did you want to go more in that direction over the years?
2: Certainly later on I did. At that time, I was just doing what came naturally. Early on in my career, I just did things that felt right. You Won't See Me was my favorite song from the Beatles' Rubber Soul album. Mm-hmm. But it's very difficult to do a cover of a Beatles song. They were sacrosanct. And we had to come up with something a little different. And the bass line that we came up with for You Won't See Me was so different from the original. And it just took it somewhere where the original wasn't. And I was very happy with that.
1: Yeah, I love the way that song starts.
2: John Lennon actually came and made a point of speaking to me about that song and saying that it was the best Beatle cover that he'd heard. So that was really a nice experience.

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1: We wrap up with Wilson Pickett's Top 40 version of Hey Jude featuring Dwayne Allman on guitar. Have a great weekend.

is Barry Scott. 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Tell everyone you know about the show. 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
2: BBC News with Moira Alderson. The United States and Iran are due to hold direct talks in Switzerland to turn a fragile ceasefire into a long-term peace deal. The American Vice President, J.D. Vance, has arrived and said he hoped to make progress on the nuclear issue. On Saturday, Tehran announced it was closing the Strait of Hormuz again because it wasn't happy with Israeli attacks on Hezbollah in Lebanon. BBC Persian's Xia Gol is in Tel Aviv.
3: Today, we are expecting the technical talk resume between Iran delegation and U.S. delegation led by J.D. Vance and Iranian by Parliament Speaker Mohammad Baqir Qalibaf, and also Iran Foreign Minister is there, Pakistani Prime Minister, and Asif Munir, the commander of Pakistani Army, also will be there with Qataris to mediate between both. I think what we are hearing, Iranians say their ultimate goal is to go there and to talk about implementation of point one in Memorandum of Understanding, which is ceasefire and military action in all fronts, including Lebanon.
2: Colombians are going to the polls later in the country's presidential runoff election. Voters will choose between the right-wing outsider, Abelardo de la Espriella, who's been endorsed by Donald Trump, and the left-wing Iván Cepeda, backed by the outgoing president Gustavo Petro. The electoral campaign has been defined by violence. Ione Wells is in the capital, Bogotá.
4: Everybody here knows that this election is going to be incredibly divisive. Certainly, Abelardo de la Espriella's supporters have been very buoyed by recent surges of support for him in the last couple of weeks. Iván Cepeda, similarly, posting on social media that he's going to be the next president of Colombia. Both candidates seemingly, at least publicly, very confident about their chances. I think, though, there is a nervousness that there could well be some kind of unrest after this election. I think there are nerves about the fact that this is so polarized that whoever wins this election, the supporters of their opponent may not essentially want to support that result.
2: Ione Wells reporting. King Charles is to become Britain's first monarch to publish his personal tax bill. The details will be part of the annual Royal Financial Accounts. Helena Wilkinson has this report.
5: King Charles is said to have personally decided to release his tax bill this week. This one will be for the year ending April 2025, but there's a commitment to keep publishing them annually. The information will cover earnings from the King's private estates, such as Sandringham. Monarchs aren't obliged to pay income tax, capital gains tax, or inheritance tax on what they receive from their predecessor. But the King voluntarily pays income tax on his private income and capital gains on the sale of private assets.
2: World News from the BBC.
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13: Hey, welcome to the show. This time we have news on Linda Perry from Four Non Blondes fame, Westlife, Ricky Martin, and over a chat later, Leanne Rimes. This very week in 1992, a certain VP was proving to be not the sharpest tool in the box.
14: So I go out to the shop for it, right. Start frying potato, P-O-T-A-T-O. Then when I was walking back to my chair, he says, stop and go back and put the E on potato.
15: What did you think when you heard him say that?
14: I knew he was wrong.
13: Dan Quayle's political career French fried by that. Now let's start with Christina Aguilera, who will help the US mark its 250th birthday this summer. She's one of the headline names for One Philly Unity Concert for America, a free six-hour gig taking place in Philadelphia on July the 4th. The event takes place on Benjamin Franklin Parkway and will end with fireworks blazing through the city skyline. So let's enjoy Christina at her breakout best. This is Genie in a Bottle on Totally 90s.

late 90s. Now let's turn to Linda Perry, perhaps best known as lead singer of the Four Non Blondes, but she also wrote and produced Beautiful for Christina Aguilera, who we heard a short while ago. Anyway, she was saying that she was once set to produce a Green Day album that never materialised. She even allocated 6 months for the project. Green Day's representatives have denied her involvement, and the album was eventually released as 21st Century Breakdown, produced by Butch Vig. So currently it's a she said, they said story, but we'll certainly keep you posted. In the meantime, Four Non Blondes, what's up on Totally 90s?

Oh yeah, a peach of a tune from Linda Perry and Four Non Blondes. What's up on Totally 90s? Now, moving on. Because Westlife 25, the anniversary world tour, has got more dates added now, including 13 nights in Dublin this September. Then the lads will visit England, Scotland and Wales before heading to mainland Europe, Asia, Mexico, Scandinavia, Australia and New Zealand. The tour coincides with the release of their new album, 25, The Ultimate Collection. And I find myself wondering, what's on that? Well, amongst other things, I imagine, this.

flying without wings, or more accurately perhaps, falling with style. You're listening to Totally 90s, and this is the show that gives you the chance to play out your all-time 90s top three. You do that by heading into Facebook and finding us there under This Is Totally 90s. That's where you feed in those tunes. Andy Garrett did that recently. His set kicks off with Paula Abdul. Next.

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0: Simply Red, one of their out-and-out winners, is number one in Andy Garrett's all-time 90s top three. And I'm going to agree with Andy there, best one of the three. But also, close behind, Kathy Dennis' Too Many Walls and Paula Abdul's Rush Rush. Andy, great set. Thanks very much for getting involved. Right, let's mention some brand new Facebook friends. Hi to Raphael Burns and Sean Grant this time. Thank you for your many visits recently to our Facebook page. And still to come, in this hour, we're catching up with Leanne Rhymes for a chat, and also hearing from the Young Disciples, Ricky Martin, and next, The Real McCoy. 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

What's going on in Ricky Martin's life? We've not heard from him for quite some time. Well, he does have a one-off UK date in the diary for later on this summer. He'll be playing Sandringham Estate in Norfolk on Saturday the 22nd of August as part of the Heritage Live Festival. It's being billed as his first UK show in a decade, and it will be a colourful night. He'll be joined by the Sugar Babes and Ollie Alexander. But this will be the big showstopper, of course. Living La Vida Loca.

0: Calls. Apparently nothing on Totally 90s, which brings us now to special guest time. And recently, Leanne Rimes was revealing to us how she's a bit like all of us. Occasionally, she has no idea where it's all going, but on other occasions, she's all razor-focused.
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0: I think it's fairly safe to say we all want this one. How Do I Live? From Leanne on Totally 90s.

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1: You're listening to Totally 90s. I'm Gary King. And next in Remember the Time, the big songs from this week in 94. As well as Crash Test Dummies, we'll also hear from Eternal. It's Remember the Time from 1994, next.
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6: BBC News with Moira Alderson. Negotiators from Iran and the United States are in Switzerland for talks aimed at extending their ceasefire into a long-term peace deal. Vice President J.D. Vance, who's leading the American delegation, said he hoped to make progress on the nuclear issue and on questions surrounding Lebanon. The ceasefire has already proved fragile, with Tehran saying on Saturday it was closing the Strait of Hormuz because it was not happy with Israeli attacks on Hezbollah in Lebanon. BBC Persian's Jia Gol is following events from Tel Aviv.
7: Obviously, for Iran, the fight between Israel and Hezbollah has been the key issue. They have postponed initial trip to Switzerland. And on the other side, what you are hearing from the U.S. Delegation, they say they are obviously talk about the ceasefire in Lebanon, and they want to offer Iran releasing $6 billion of Iranian money, which has been seized, in return for inspector to go back to Iran to inspect Iran nuclear facilities, which have been bombed by the U.S. and Israel during the war.
6: Colombians take to the polls later today for the country's presidential runoff election. They're choosing between the right-wing outsider Abelardo de la Espriella, endorsed by Donald Trump, and the left-wing Iván Cepeda, backed by the outgoing president Gustavo Petro. The campaign has been marred by violence, including the assassination of a presidential candidate. From the capital, Bogotá, Ione Wells reports.
8: Colombia's internal armed conflict has raged for decades, but in recent years it's surged to levels that many hoped the country had put in its past. Membership of armed groups and cartels, who battle over lucrative drug trafficking and illegal mining sites, has doubled in the past 5 years. Their brutal clashes displaced tens of thousands of people last year. Abelardo de la Espriella on the right is pledging a tough military approach using aerial bombardment to tackle them and plans to build 10 mega prisons in the jungle. Donald Trump has promised US support for Colombia if he wins. While Espriella's left-wing rival, Iván Cepeda, wants to continue the current government strategy of prioritising negotiations with armed groups to prevent a wider loss of life.
6: India is rerunning the intensely competitive annual examination for more than 2 million aspiring medical students after last month's exam was scrapped following leaks. The National Testing Agency says it's instituted biometric authentication, GPS tracking, and AI-backed camera surveillance to ensure a fail-safe exam. The competition has fueled a vast coaching industry and created opportunities for India's organised criminal networks to profit from fraud. Ukraine says three people have been killed overnight by Russia in the eastern region of Dnipropetrovsk and Poltava. Russia's defence ministry said it shot down over 200 Ukrainian drones. On Saturday, President Volodymyr Zelensky warned Moscow was preparing for a massive attack. It follows Ukraine's biggest ever drone attack on Moscow. BBC News.
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1: Ah, yes. His Royal Highness King Mufasa letting us know that it's 1994, and in the charts, The Pretenders.

0: The Pretenders, I'll Stand By You, in the charts this week in 1994, the year that saw the breakout role for Hugh Grant.
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0: Just a Step from Heaven, Eternal, in the charts this week in 1994, the year that gave Steve Coogan his big breakout role when we all got to know Alan Partridge.
1: Aha!
0: And in the top 10 now, Big Mountain on Totally 90s. Ooh.

0: Big Mountain, their version of Baby, I Love Your Way. 1994 was when Nelson Mandela became Prez of South Africa.
1: I, Nelson Mandela, Mandela, you hereby swear to be faithful to the Republic of South Africa.
0: And at number one, Wet, Wet, Wet on Totally 90s.

0: number one for many, many weeks of 1994, including this one, Wet, Wet, Wet. Love is all around. We'll do a different year 7 days from now. But on the way next, it's the all-time 90s top three selected out by Joanne Hobbs. She's going to start with Britney next. This is totally 90s.
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in Joanne Hobbs's all-time 90s top three, The Unstoppable Cher, Believe. That was my favourite too. But also in there, Spice Girls, Goodbye, and Britney's Baby One More Time. Joanne, that was lovely. Really enjoyed that set. Thanks for getting involved. Let's also mention brand new Facebook friends Kim Ballatine and also Jay Morley. And stick around if you would for Roxette, Mayer, Phil Collins, and next, Lenny Kravitz.

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Lenny Kravitz, Are You Going My Way? He's coming our way in 7 days' time as our special guest, talking about the one person who kept him grounded. But now let's move on to Phil Collins, who says he won't perform at his Rock and Roll Hall of Fame induction later on this year. He's being honoured as a solo artist in November, but says performing live takes rehearsal and being match fit, and he doesn't want to do it unless he can do it properly. He hasn't completely ruled out touring again one day, but for now, he's taking things very carefully. So while he does that, let's enjoy this huge hit from Phil. Something Happened on the Way to Heaven on Totally 90s.

fabulous, isn't it? Maya, All About the Money on Totally 90s. Now let's turn to Roxette, who are celebrating 40 years since their debut album with a North American anniversary tour this autumn. Per Gessle is taking the music that he made famous with the late Marie Fredriksson back on the road together with celebrated vocalist and collaborator Lena Philipson. The tour starts in Clarkston, Michigan on September the 10th and then heads across the US and Canada over the ensuing weeks. And this will be a fan favourite all the way. It Must Have Been Love on Totally 90s.

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2: BBC News with Moira Alderson. The Russian-appointed governor of occupied Crimea has suspended fuel sales to the public and commercial businesses in response to growing Ukrainian attacks on supply lines and infrastructure. Ukraine's President Volodymyr Zelensky praised his forces for overnight long-range strikes on Russian fuel and military targets. Nick Beek has the latest from the Ukrainian capital, Kyiv.
3: Moscow-appointed officials in occupied Crimea had already introduced limits on the sale of fuel, but this appears to be the most significant restriction so far. Petrol will be reserved for the military and for government agencies only. Russian officials said 4 people were killed in the latest strikes in the peninsula. Ukrainian officials said 9 people had been killed in Russian attacks over the past 24 hours. Ukraine's drone strikes are having an impact beyond Crimea. This week, there was a major attack on a refinery in Moscow, for which the Kremlin has promised to retaliate.
2: Negotiators from Iran and the United States are in Switzerland for talks aimed at extending their ceasefire into a long-term peace deal. The ceasefire has already proved fragile. On Saturday, Iran said it was closing the Strait of Hormuz because of Israel's continuing military operations against Hezbollah in Lebanon. Charlotte Gallagher is following events from Jerusalem.
4: Definitely the Strait of Hormuz and Lebanon, two of the first things that both sides will want to talk about. And then they have very different priorities of things they want to get sorted pretty quickly. So the US, they want a pledge from Iran that it will never build a nuclear weapon, and they want enriched uranium disposed of. Now for Iran, something that's really important to them is getting sanctions lifted. They want to sell oil on the open market, and they want their assets unfrozen.
2: India is rerunning its fiercely competitive annual examination for millions of aspiring medical students today after last month's exam was scrapped following leaks. The competition for places has created opportunities for India's organised criminal networks to profit from exam fraud, as Tom Bailey reports.
5: The national test to enter India's medical colleges is intensely competitive, with this year around 2.2 million students competing for just over 100,000 undergraduate places. The scrapping of last month's original exam triggered widespread outrage and despair among many of the young people who find themselves facing the daunting process all over again. India's National Testing Agency has insisted that a multi-layered security framework is in place, including restricting access to the Telegram messaging app to ensure a fair and transparent exam this time around.
2: King Charles is to become Britain's first monarch to publish his personal tax bill. Buckingham Palace said the details will be released next week as part of the annual royal financial accounts. They include income tax payments on profits from the King's private estates, including the Duchy of Lancaster.
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Have you heard it yet? It is brilliant. And in an interview this week, he revealed that to make sure that he doesn't get homesick and miss his girlfriend too much, he's actually bringing her on tour with him later this year. That is super cute. They might even recreate that actual dinner party too, which is based upon the whole album. Who knows? Let's get this on Little More Time, a non-mover today, number 29.

play chart. Number 29, non-mover, Niall Horan. That is Little More Time. You have Scott Clark and a big drop today for Tay Tay with Opalite. And what a week she has had. It's been non-stop announcements. And she's just dropped her brand new song from the Toy Story 5 soundtrack that came as a bit of a shock to everyone. She said that working on this has been a dream come true. And we can't wait to see it in the film when it releases worldwide next week. I'm very, very excited. Opalite right now, though, on the UK chart. Down 10 today and number 28 on the UK chart.

falling 10 spots today on the UK chart, and another brand new entry coming in now on the countdown from country music legend Keith Urban with backing vocals from the great Michael McDonald. And it's been a while since we heard from Keith, but he's been pretty busy. He's nearly been on his Sound of Now world tour for a whole year. He's been non-stop with shows, and he said he's not even had time to make a new album, hence why we keep getting these one-off single releases now and then. 18 million people heard this song on UK radio over the last 7 days. Let's get it on. Brand new Keith Urban and Michael McDonald, We Go Back, is on the UK chart at number 27.

number 27 today on the UK chart, and another week on the countdown for this mega country anthem from Post Malone and Morgan Wallen. And some Morgan Wallen news this week, and we've been talking about his massive US tour that's still ongoing in support of his last album. Well, this week on stage, he decided to try something new. He's got a new song out that features the piano heavily. So he debuted the song live with said piano. The only problem is it stopped working halfway through the song. So he had his rock and roll moment and he flipped it over and gave it a bash. Not quite sure

here direct from London with Post Malone and Morgan Wallen there at number 26. And at number 25, Taylor Swift. And some big drops for her down the chart today. Fate of Ophelia drops 16 places. And after the Toy Story news this week, we nearly missed the Wedding Rumour Mill update on the chart. And actually this week, not many new movements as it's still being kept completely tight-lipped, even though it's due to take place any day now. So just watch this space. The Fate of Ophelia. Let's get it on. You're number 25 today.

with the fate of Ophelia, and Joe continues charting well, even though he drops today and he's kickstarted his summer of festivals and said that he's feeling the pressure, saying that festival crowds are the toughest to win over, but he does see it as a challenge. Yeah, I love that. If you're off to see him in a field this summer, enjoy. Here he is now, End of Beginning, number 24, down 9 on the official UK Airplay chart.

UK's official Airplay chart, and Milky coming in on the countdown now 24 years ago since its first release, and it never did this well on UK Airplay back then, but it's rising again today thanks to another influx of TikToks and Reels on Insta. Talking of, why don't you send me yours on the socials? Give us a follow at UK Airplay, and let's get it on just the way you are, number 23 today on the

Milky, Just the Way You Are, 23. It's the UK's official airplay chart, and I said there was going to be loads of movers and shakers this week, and a shock drop for Kylie today after charting for the first time last week with this new tune from her Netflix documentary that is hitting the top of streaming charts worldwide at the moment. It covers everything from the start of her career in the Aussie soap Neighbours to the 80s in music and her health struggles as well throughout the years. It is a must watch from me, and let's get this on her latest Light Up on the UK chart today at number 22. If I

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Kalani and Usher, that is the brilliant Shoulda Never, and number 19 today on the UK's official Airplay chart. Cheers for being with me. It's Scott Clark and Miles Smith coming in on the countdown now. And the album is coming out next week. And it feels like we've been talking about this forever. And in the run-up to it, he's been doing something very fun for his fans right here in the UK. He's basically doing a hide-and-seek, but with vinyl versions of the album. He's been hiding signed copies of them at famous landmarks and getting people to work out where they are, find them and getting to keep them. How cool is that? Let's get his latest on Hold Me in the Dark. It's here at number 18 today on the UK chart.

today. And another song that's climbing on the chart today for Miss Olivia Dean. And there's talks this week that her second album could actually be coming out this year, less than 12 months since her debut, The Art of Loving. She's certainly onto something massive. So watch this space, okay, man, I need. Let's get it on number 17 this week on the official

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3: BBC News with Moira Alderson. The Russian-appointed governor of occupied Crimea has suspended fuel sales to the public and commercial businesses in response to growing Ukrainian attacks on supply lines and infrastructure. Sergei Uksyonov said attacks had killed four people and wounded 28 others. James Reid has more details.
4: The restrictions on fuel sales in Crimea follow a concerted Ukrainian campaign to cut supplies to the occupied peninsula. Drones have repeatedly hit trucks on the road from Russia, and the link by sea has also been a target. President Zelensky said facilities on both sides of the narrow Kerch Strait were hit overnight, including an oil depot, maritime transport, and air defence systems. Russia seized Crimea in 2014 and used it as a base for the full-scale invasion 8 years later. But Ukraine has never given up its aim of recovering the lost territory.
3: Negotiators from Iran and the United States are in Switzerland for talks aimed at extending their 60-day ceasefire into a long-term peace deal. Iran said Israel's conflict with Hezbollah, Tehran's ally in Lebanon, would top the agenda. Our BBC Persian correspondent, Kazra Naji, is at the Swiss venue.
5: In the last couple of hours, Pakistani Prime Minister Shahbaz Sharif has also arrived here. And we've been told by the Swiss government, who are organizing this, that this morning various delegations are holding bilateral meetings to discuss the modalities of these talks. And we are expecting Iran and the U.S. to face each other in a direct negotiations with the presence of the Pakistani and Qatar Prime Ministers this afternoon.
3: India is rerunning its fiercely competitive annual examination for millions of aspiring medical students today, after last month's exam was scrapped following leaks. The competition has created opportunities for India's organised criminal networks, as Tom Bailey reports.
6: The national test to enter India's medical colleges is intensely competitive, with this year around 2.2 million students competing for just over 100,000 undergraduate places. The scrapping of last month's original exam triggered widespread outrage and despair among many of the young people who find themselves facing the daunting process all over again. India's National Testing Agency has insisted that a multi-layered security framework is in place, including restricting access to the Telegram messaging app to ensure a fair and transparent exam this time around.
3: Colombians will vote today in a presidential runoff, with the two candidates offering starkly different approaches to rising criminal and political violence. The right-wing candidate, Abelardo de la Espriella, has promised to use military force to crush drug cartels and rebels. His left-wing rival, Ivan Cepeda, wants to prioritise negotiations to achieve peace.
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10: And let's kickstart straight back into it, the second hour on the UK chart today, with the Rolling Stones, who are dropping a spot, and still no news about whether there's going to be a tour later this year or next year. As soon as we find out, you'll be the first to know. Let's get this on In the Stars on the UK chart. It's your number 13 today.

number 13 on the UK's official Airplay chart, and Ray has dropped out of the top 10 again today. She's having a well-deserved break at the moment, though, after the massive tour run across the UK, Europe and in North America. And although she just performed at Capital FM's Summertime Ball here in the UK, where she said she had the best year of her life, and she finished it off headlining Wembley Stadium last weekend. Pretty amazing, right? Let's get her on. Where is my husband? Ray is here. It's your number 12 today.

on the UK's official Airplay chart. You're with Scott right now, direct from London, and let's kick off the top 10 with a huge rise today for Stella Lefty, who's spending a third week on the chart with this song, and she's being tipped as country music's next big star. She's just 24 years of age, originally from Chicago, and is chasing the dream, in her own words, and she's playing a tiny show here in London next month. I'm going to get tickets for this before she gets massive. She's only playing to like 100 people, which is insane. Let's get this on Boston, her big hit at the moment, up six. It's your number 10. On a

0: on the countdown today, and he's currently taking on his 12 nights at Wembley Stadium right here in London. It's Scott right now, and you're number 7, and you know what? It's very much Alex Warren's world at the moment, and we're all just living in it. And what a week he's had. His brand new album, Wild Child, is coming out in August, and it's the news that we've all been waiting for. He's also been dropping hints and new songs left, right and centre. Cannot wait to hear for it. Ordinary, this tune, still doing amazing. It reached more than 27.6 million listeners over the last 7 days. Let's get it on. You're number 7 on the UK chart.
1: They say the holy water's watered down, and this town's lost its faith. Our colours will fade eventually, so if our time is running out, day after day, we'll make the mundane a masterpiece. Oh my, my, oh my, my love, I take one look

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Olivia Rodrigo officially out of the number one race today. She drops two spots there to number five with Drop Dead. I'm Scott Clark. It's starting to get tense right now. Number four, this song that's had a real slow race to

minutes of 2026, which is just crazy, right? There's a lot of that happening this year, and she's loving it all, though. You just need to see her Instagram for that. Let's get her on. A non-mover this week at number 4, Zara Larsson. It's Midnight Sun on the UK chart.

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Sienna Spiro there, Material Lover, into the top three at number three today on the UK's official Airplay chart. And right now, let's do this. Yeah, every single week on the show, we get to pick you a song that is trending on UK radio, and it's brand new music today from Gracie Abrams, and it's All Go For Her, and she's releasing her third album this summer, and this is the first taste of new

Oh, that's our trending song this week. How much are you loving that? Let me know in the DMs at UK Airplay on Insta or X. And right, let's do it then. This is when it starts to get real tense. Who's got the biggest song on UK radio this week? Well, it's between Bruno Mars and Alex Warren, who's eyeing it up again. Well, I can tell you today, Bruno stays here as your number two, and he's been adding even more dates to his Romantics tour this week as the demand has become absolutely unprecedented across the world for this tour, and I cannot wait to see him this summer here in London at Wembley Stadium. Let's get him on. I Just Might, a non-mover today.

Number two, I Just Might, on the UK chart today, which means You Know Who is number one again. But before I play it, let's check out this week's top 10 on UK Airplay. At number 10, Stella Lefty, Boston. I don't know where it's going, but don't wanna go. A huge rise up 21 spots to number 9, another featuring 54 Ultra and Talk to You. Another huge rise for Harry Styles, up 17 to number 8 with Dance No More.

0: Which means here we are. I've counted down 29 songs to get to this point. It's Scott Clark with the official UK Airplay number one. And what a ride for this song. After 6 weeks at number one, it dropped for a few weeks and now it spends a third consecutive week at number one. 9 weeks all in all for Mr. Alex Warren, and a record audience and support by 223 UK radio stations and heard by over 46.1 million people this week. It's Fever Dream, again, the official UK Airplay number one.
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1: BBC News with Moira Alderson. The Russian-appointed governor of occupied Crimea has suspended fuel sales to the public and commercial businesses in response to growing Ukrainian attacks on supply lines and infrastructure. Sergei Uksyonov said fuel would only be sold to state enterprises supporting normal functions. President Volodymyr Zelensky praised his forces for the long-range strikes. Nick Beek is in Kyiv.
2: This impact that we're seeing now is that the Moscow-appointed governor of Crimea, which of course illegally occupied annexed by the Russians, he is now saying that if you're a private individual or a business, you can't buy fuel there. This is a new level. It means that fuel's only being given out to the military and those deemed to be absolutely essential to the security of the place. So all this does suggest that the Ukrainian strategy is working in this respect.
1: Negotiators from Iran and the US are in Switzerland for talks aimed at extending their 60-day ceasefire into a long-term peace deal. Iran said Israel's conflict with Hezbollah, Tehran's ally in Lebanon, would top the agenda. Before boarding his flight to Switzerland, J.D. Vance told reporters the clashes in Lebanon were, in his words, getting better. He set out goals for the talks.
3: I can only be there for a day or two. I think we're hopefully making progress on the nuclear issue, make progress on the Lebanon fire.
1: Kazra Naji from BBC Persian is at the Swiss venue.
4: Absolutely most important issue, the issue of the war in Lebanon for both Iran and the US. The Iranian side has come here basically to demand that the end to the war in Lebanon was the first and foremost condition for Iran to come to these talks.
1: India is rerunning its fiercely competitive annual examination for millions of aspiring medical students today, after last month's exam was scrapped following leaks. The competition for places has created opportunities for India's organised criminal networks to profit from exam fraud, as Tom Bailey reports.
5: India's National Testing Agency has insisted that a multi-layered security framework is in place, including restricting access to the Telegram messaging app to ensure a fair and transparent exam this time around. The row, alongside a separate controversy related to high school testing, has sparked youth-led protests across the country and helped fuel the rise of the satirical Cockroach People's Party, which has attracted millions of followers since its launch last month.
1: Colombians will vote today in a presidential runoff, with the two candidates offering starkly different approaches to rising criminal and political violence. The right-wing candidate has promised to use military force to crush drug cartels and rebels. His left-wing rival wants to prioritise negotiations to achieve peace. BBC News.
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little feet doing that for you. In German, that would be Klitze kleine Füßen. Bit of a fusion kind of tune for me. But, we are not afraid to go into the unknown here at Coast to Coast.

play the Emperor Rasko with you, 75 Fahrenheit, 23 Celsius, as we continue what I call the country lark. Here we have a lot of fun, country comfort if you'd like. On this week, of course, we got your charts, your requests, your shout outs. Got me. We got the report on Ronnie's Pizza. What will the pizza be today? I'm waiting to hear from Marianne. And at some point, we will play you a song and announce a free pizza song. And that's when the stampede for the bar takes place. We'll have four new songs for you. You can vote on these songs, and middle of next month, or beginning of next month, sometime next month, the top 30 results will be placed for the best of 2026. Without further ado, Tasha Ann is going to kick things off. She's got a song called That Kind of Girl. She's looking for your vote, but it'll be not for this top 30, the next one.

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5: Coming up in and around the city of Pattaya today and the coming week, the 18th Pattaya Open Swimming Competition takes place this weekend on Saturday the 20th and Sunday the 21st of June. That's over at the Pattaya City School number 11. The event will see swimmers from across the region competing over 2 days of racing, with spectators welcome throughout the weekend. If you're looking to stay active, don't miss the weekly Zumba dance class. That's over at the Central Marina Outlet Mall. That's held in the car park every Wednesday throughout the month of June from 7 until 8 p.m. Lots of fun and completely free to join. If you fancy an Indian, every Saturday evening, the Loft Pub out by the lake has their Indian curry night. Enjoy beef, chicken or lamb curry with all the trimmings for just 395 baht. And not to forget, every Sunday is their three-course Sunday roast. Enjoy starters, five different meats to choose from, and dessert for just 495 baht. That's from 12 noon till 4 p.m. And they also have plated options from just 220 baht. If you're looking to relax with a drink after a long day, the Terrace Grill at the Siam Country Resort is running a daily happy hour promotion. That's between 3 and 6 p.m. Buy any two cocktails and get a third one for free. Looking ahead to next weekend, Pattaya is gearing up to celebrate the Pride Month with the Pattaya International Pride Festival. That's running from the 26th to the 28th of June, with the annual parade on Saturday the 27th along Pattaya Beach. Stretching over 2.8 kilometres, the parade will feature celebrities, public figures and over 3,000 members of the community from over 100 networks and organisations across Thailand. Traffic will be limited in the area for the duration of the event, but it's lots of fun and free to attend. For more details on these events and plenty more happening around the city, visit our events page over on our website. That's alwayspattaya.com.
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7: Hello, darling. In Los Angeles. Nice to see you. In Los Angeles.

love song there. Conway Twitty in it together. Way back in time, all that one, huh? Very good thought there, Rick. Rick Wigley. How about you, that oldie? I got that one for you, Rick, all right? And Mr. Campos, Mr. Anthony, Brenda Barkley, Chris Day, Gina Martin, Jose de Terrat, and Lynn Rigby. Nice to hear from you guys. We will get to you, I promise, as time moves on and as time permits. It's not always easy. You heard from Tasha Ann. That was your first new song. Coming up shortly, a new one from Marcus Hill. All out of L.A. Good things are going on here. And I have finally got some pizza news for you. So where is that slip she gave me? She said today's pizza amp is going to be the mountain pizza. The mountain a la Cobb. She said you take a basic pizza and then you start building with a Cobb top. That's chopped cheese and peppers and ham and tomatoes and all that until you have a hill, and then you cook it and you serve it. Okay. I'll let you know when the freebie is, but for the moment, let's just carry on with the music. This is the Little Big Town.

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1: Out of the box country, brand new for you.
0: Coming at you, song number two. Marcus Hill, looking for your vote. Jose and Jack.

Marcus Hill. That's your second new song, Jose and Jax. About a barn. Say no more. On This Week in Country, things did happen, and we bring those memories back to you. Facts as well. 1991. Garth Brooks was on top of the U.S. country charts with his third studio album, Ripping the Wind. The LP replaced his previous album, No Fences, at the number one spot. It enjoyed a combined 18 weeks at the top of the charts. Not too shabby. 2004, filming began. That was in Memphis on the Walk. The Walk of Fame, I guess, or the Walk the Line. No, actually, it was on Walk the Line, a Johnny Cash biopic. I was looking somewhere else. Joaquin Phoenix, I remember. He starred as the Man in Black, right? Reese Witherspoon was in there, and June Carter. Shooter James. You kind of remember the good ones, don't you? That was back in 2004. 2007, the Academy of Country Music presented the Cliffy Stone Pioneer Award to Dolly Parton, Waylon Jennings, and Don Williams at the Tennessee State Museum in Nashville. Buck Owens received the Jim Reeves International Award. 2015, Chris Stapleton was at number one on the charts with his debut album, Traveler. 2018, Meant to Be by the American singer Bibi Rixa, featuring Florida Georgia Line, was number one on the country charts. And those are just some of the things that happened on This Week in Country.

Fahrenheit, 23 Celsius. You heard from Tasha Ann. You've heard from Marcus Hill. We have new music from Keith Urban coming up a little bit later on as well. We'll be looking at your charts, got some news, and of course, all your shout outs are always ready for action. Jeff Roberts, Eric Siebrehagen, Nick Hall, Dave Spud, Carol Mather, Mr. Daniels, a.k.a. Mick. All ready for action, and Wednesday we have to find out if you are too. I am the Emperor Roscoe, and we're standing by for more.

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1: London.
2: With Moira Alderson. Talks about the details of a long-term peace deal to end the war between the United States and Iran have started in Switzerland. State TV in Iran is reporting that Israel's conflict with Hezbollah, Tehran's ally in Lebanon, is being discussed. Kasra Naji is at the Swiss venue.
3: Lebanon and the continued Israeli attacks on Lebanon in the past few days managed to basically put spanner in the works of these talks. These talks were supposed to happen on Friday, and now we are on Sunday. 2 days later, these talks are starting. Apparently, the fighting in southern Lebanon has stopped. Iranians are insisting that the ceasefire has to include Lebanon and in all fronts.
2: Israel is insisting it will continue to occupy southern Lebanon. Its defense minister said troops would continue to be based there to protect communities in the north of Israel. The Russian-appointed governor of occupied Crimea has suspended fuel sales to the public and commercial businesses in response to growing Ukrainian attacks on supply lines and infrastructure. Sergei Uksyonov said attacks had killed 4 people and wounded 28 others. James Reid has more details.
4: The restrictions on fuel sales in Crimea follow a concerted Ukrainian campaign to cut supplies to the occupied peninsula. Drones have repeatedly hit trucks on the road from Russia, and the link by sea has also been a target. President Zelensky said facilities on both sides of the narrow Kerch Strait were hit overnight, including an oil depot, maritime transport, and air defense systems. Russia seized Crimea in 2014 and used it as a base for the full-scale invasion 8 years later. But Ukraine has never given up its aim of recovering the lost territory.
2: More than 2 million aspiring Indian medical students are taking the intensely competitive annual entrance examination after last month's exam was scrapped following leaks. Competition for places has fueled a vast coaching industry and created opportunities for India's criminal networks to profit from exam fraud, as Tom Bailey reports.
5: The national test to enter India's medical colleges is intensely competitive, with this year around 2.2 million students competing for just over 100,000 undergraduate places. The scrapping of last month's original exam triggered widespread outrage and despair among many of the young people who find themselves facing the daunting process all over again. India's National Testing Agency has insisted that a multi-layered security framework is in place, including restricting access to the Telegram messaging app to ensure a fair and transparent exam this time around.
2: Bangladesh's Prime Minister Tariq Rahman has embarked on his first overseas trip since taking office in February. He's visiting Malaysia and China to try to strengthen economic ties with Asian partners. BBC News.
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Just depending on what you're doing at the moment. 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

0: smiling. He says you wouldn't dare say that.
1: Of course not.
0: Oh, fudge. I got away with it. Hey, let's have a look at your charts. What's going on? Oh, yeah, he's a strict producer. Do not use the F word. All right, number 10, Chris Jansen. Me and Beer. Not doing too bad. Number 9, Luke Combs. Days Like These. At number 8, we have Megan Maroney and Beautiful Things. Number 7, Josh Ross, Hate How You Look. This week's country number 6 is Jordan Davis, Turn the Truck Around, where we hit the 5-point dropping down, Be Her by Ella Langley. That went down well. Number 4, Riley Green, Change My Mind. Number 3 is Cody Johnson and The Fall. Your number 2 song you've heard before, no stranger to this one. Tucker Wetmore, Brunette.

0: Lisa's favorite band.
1: At least it used to be. I don't know. Women have a chance to choose and change a lot, don't they? Temperatures all over the place in the UK on the futures map here. Could climb to 33 in parts of the UK, with 17 counties forecast to top 30 Celsius. Yeah.
2: That's
1: the net weather map that I see every now and then.
2: Man after my own heart.
1: Can I tell you?
2: With a razor.
1: British pubs have been given the green light to serve al fresco pints on the pavement during the World Cup. This according to the PM, as he extends opening hours until 2 a.m. Gonna make a lot of people happy about that one for sure. All right, Billy Ray Cyrus's boycotted daughter Miley's Hollywood Walk of Fame event has taken place, but she banned his girlfriend, Elizabeth Hurley. The snub has kind of rekindled long-simmering family tensions. As the achy, breaky heart guy is set to propose, they say, to his Brit beauty. Miley would have welcomed Billy Ray if he'd been willing to come solo, but she did not want to do it if he brought her. Okay, I understand. Happens that way sometimes, I guess. I don't know. You're all welcome to my show.

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2: Coming up in and around the city of Patea today and the coming week, the 18th Patea Open Swimming Competition takes place this weekend on Saturday the 20th and Sunday the 21st of June. That's over at the Patea City School number 11. The event will see swimmers from across the region competing over 2 days of racing, with spectators welcome throughout the weekend. If you're looking to stay active, don't miss the weekly Zumba dance class. That's over at the Central Marina Outlet Mall. That's held in the car park every Wednesday throughout the month of June from 7 until 8 p.m. Lots of fun and completely free to join. If you fancy an Indian, every Saturday evening, the Loft Pub out by the lake has their Indian curry night. 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Enjoy starters, five different meats to choose from, and dessert for just 495 baht. That's from 12 noon till 4 p.m. And they also have plated options from just 220 baht. If you're looking to relax with a drink after a long day, the Terrace Grill at the Siam Country Resort is running a daily happy hour promotion. That's between 3 and 6 p.m. Buy any two cocktails and get a third one for free. Looking ahead to next weekend, Patea is gearing up to celebrate the Pride Month with the Patea International Pride Festival. That's running from the 26th to the 28th of June, with the annual parade on Saturday the 27th along Patea Beach. Stretching over 2.8 kilometres, the parade will feature celebrities, public figures and over 3,000 members of the community from over 100 networks and organisations across Thailand. Traffic will be limited in the area for the duration of the event, but it's lots of fun and free to attend. For more details on these events and plenty more happening around the city, visit our events page over on our website. That's alwayspatea.com.
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Summer's coming, don't worry. May not be right away, but it's on the way, as we say. That was the Homegrown Band. Welcome back, everybody. Nice to have you with us here on Coast to Coast Country. I am the Emperor Roscoe, your host from the West Coast, putting it all together for you. And we have all kinds of good things coming your way. As a matter of fact, the Mountain Pizza a la Cobb, I'm told, is out of the oven now, which means that this is a good time for me to offer it up as a freebie. When the next song plays, pizza's free at Ronnie's Country Bar and Grill. Go!

Help is on the way. All right. Thank you so much, Keith Urban. Looking for your vote. I saw a memo here on Keith Urban. A regretful, they're calling it a regretful Keith Urban. Ooh, how about that? I don't know. What's he regretful about is the big question. He's having second thoughts about his split from Nicole Kidman. Well, it was only a matter of time before. It must be a slow news week that they put this out here. He's married 19 years. She's been looking incredibly sexy and youthful. Eligible guys lining up to date the baby girl star. The country crooner 58 lamenting the breakup. Alexis was the result of his wandering eye. Nicole's having a real moment. She looks better than she has in years. It has not gone unnoticed by Keith. You never know what the truth is when they put these things out. I'm always a little suspect. Steve Newell, Luther Guimer, Chris Tashwelde, Gary Cooker, Solby Webb, and Brian Wade, are you ready for your music? And let's not forget Sue Peach. She's a peachy, I've been told. All right, are we ready? Let's get it on.

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2: BBC News with Moira Alderson. Talks about the details of a long-term peace deal to end the war between the United States and Iran have started in Switzerland. Iranian negotiators are holding meetings with intermediaries from Pakistan and Qatar, as well as engaging with the Americans. State TV in Iran is reporting that Israel's conflict with Hezbollah, Tehran's ally in Lebanon, is being discussed. Kasra Naji is at the Swiss venue.
3: Given the fact that the situation has passed a very serious war between the two sides, the war might have woken up the two sides, particularly the Iranian side. They can possibly try and see whether they can improve relations to an extent where both sides can benefit, particularly the Iranian side economically. Iran is in a terrible shape and they need money and they need investment, and that can only come if the talks reach satisfactory stage.
2: Meanwhile, Israel is insisting it will continue to occupy southern Lebanon. Its defense minister said troops would continue to be based there to protect communities in the north of Israel. Polls have opened in Colombia's presidential runoff election. The vote will determine whether the country continues on its current leftist path or joins a rightward shift seen in several other parts of Latin America. The campaign was marked by violence, including the assassination of a presidential candidate and a series of bombings and kidnappings by armed groups. Ione Wells in Bogota has more details on the two candidates.
4: On the one hand, there's the right-wing firebrand Abelardo de la Espriella, an admirer of Donald Trump and El Salvador's President Bukele. He calls himself El Tigre, the Tiger, and wears the national football shirt to rallies, which his critics accuse him of politicising. He's pledged a military crackdown on armed groups and cartels and to build 10 mega-prisons in the jungle. On the other hand, Ivan Cepeda, a left-wing senator. He's an ally of the current President Petro and has pledged to continue his strategy of prioritising negotiation with armed groups over military action to reduce the loss of life.
2: The Russian authorities in occupied Crimea have suspended fuel sales to the public following Ukrainian attacks on supply lines and infrastructure. Petrol and diesel will only be available to the military and government agencies. Ukraine said its latest strikes hit transport facilities and an oil depot on the Kerch Strait between Russia and Crimea. Nick Beek is in Kyiv.
5: This impact that we're seeing now is that the Moscow-appointed governor of Crimea, which of course illegally occupied annexed by the Russians, he is now saying that if you're a private individual or a business, you can't buy fuel there. This is a new level. It means that fuel's only being given out to the military and those deemed to be absolutely essential to the security of the place. So all this does suggest that the Ukrainian strategy is working in this respect.
2: World news from the BBC.
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Summer's coming, don't worry. May not be right away, but it's on the way, as we say. That was the homegrown band. Welcome back, everybody. Nice to have you with us here on Coast to Coast Country. I am the Emperor Roscoe, your host from the West Coast, putting it all together for you. And we have all kinds of good things coming your way. As a matter of fact, the Mountain Pizza a la Cobb, I'm told, is out of the oven now, which means that this is a good time for me to offer it up as a freebie. When the next song plays, pizza's free at Ronnie's Country Bar and Grill. Go!

Help is on the way. All right. Thank you so much, Keith Urban. Looking for your vote. I saw a memo here on Keith Urban. A regretful, they're calling it a regretful Keith Urban. Ooh, how about that? I don't know. What's he regretful about is the big question. He's having second thoughts about his split from Nicole Kidman. Well, it was only a matter of time before. It must be a slow news week that they put this out here. He's married 19 years. She's been looking incredibly sexy and youthful. Eligible guys lining up to date the baby girl star. The country crooner 58 lamenting the breakup. Alexis was the result of his wandering eye. Nicole's having a real moment. She looks better than she has in years. It has not gone unnoticed by Keith. You never know what the truth is when they put these things out. I'm always a little suspect. Steve Newell, Luther Guimer, Chris Tashwelde, Gary Cooker, Solby Webb, and Brian Wade. Are you ready for your music? And let's not forget Sue Peach. She's a peachy, I've been told. All right. Are we ready? Let's get it on.

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0: Coming up now, the local and national news, sponsored by the Speak Easy Language School, bringing Thai lessons one-on-one to you anywhere in the world.
1: Thailand's average household income fell during 2025, according to figures reported by several research institutions and highlighted by the national media. What's perhaps more worrying is that there is little expectation of any meaningful recovery this year, particularly as continuing uncertainty in the Gulf region continues to affect energy prices, transport costs, and overall confidence. The figures show average household income last year stood at 28,308 baht per month, down 2.5% from the 29,030 baht recorded in 2023. That marks the first decline in 6 years. Researchers say much of the drop came from a reduction in earned income, which fell by almost 5%. In many cases, that appears to be linked to reduced overtime opportunities, something that has quietly affected workers across a wide range of industries. The study also found lower-income households are becoming increasingly dependent on government support schemes and financial assistance to make ends meet. Sad news now for the family of a young British tourist injured earlier this year in Phuket. 22-year-old Colin Kearney has passed away following injuries suffered after falling from a moving tuk-tuk during the early hours of the morning. Reports at the time stated that he had been returning to his hotel following a night out when a disagreement arose over the fare. It was claimed that after discovering he did not have sufficient cash, the driver agreed to take him to an ATM machine. The accident happened at around 4 o'clock in the morning. CCTV footage reportedly ruled out any suggestion that he had been assaulted or pushed from the vehicle. Medical reports released after the incident confirmed he had suffered catastrophic head injuries and slipped into a coma. The company responsible for marketing BYD vehicles in Thailand has issued a statement following a fire involving a BYD Dolphin electric vehicle in Khon Kaen. The incident attracted considerable attention online after photographs and video of the blaze circulated on social media. However, company representatives say their preliminary investigation indicates the fire did not originate from the vehicle itself. Instead, investigators believe the cause was related to external electrical equipment connected to the charging system. Specialists were dispatched immediately to assist with the investigation. There is currently no information regarding who supplied or installed the charging equipment involved. Further examinations are continuing. Meanwhile, in Bangkok, a 75-year-old man has found himself unexpectedly becoming a social media sensation after being filmed driving an electric three-wheeled trike through busy city traffic. Concerned motorists reported the elderly rider to police, fearing for his safety as much as that of other road users. Traffic officers launched an investigation, eventually locating the man and inviting him in for discussions regarding road regulations. He was later fined under the relevant traffic laws. Authorities stressed that the action was taken primarily out of concern for safety rather than punishment. Police in Rayong are investigating a particularly disturbing mystery following the discovery of a young woman's body inside a rubbish bin. The grim find was made early Thursday morning after a refuse bag burst open inside a garbage truck's compactor unit. Police, forensic officers and rescue workers rushed to the scene shortly after 6 o'clock. The victim has not yet been identified. She is believed to be Asian, approximately 20 years old, with long red hair, fair skin, and several distinctive tattoos across her back. No identification documents were found, and investigators have so far released very little additional information. In Nakhon Sawan, police have arrested 18 people accused of operating a highly organized cable theft gang. The suspects were caught in the early hours of Thursday morning while allegedly attempting to steal underground copper telecommunications cable. Authorities seized 5 vehicles, including pickup trucks, cars, and a larger transport vehicle believed to have been used to carry stolen cable away from crime scenes. One vehicle had even been fitted with a Rescue Foundation sticker in an apparent attempt to avoid attracting attention. Investigators say the group had invested in custom-made uniforms bearing the logo of a legitimate telecommunications company. The uniforms allowed them to open roadside manholes and work in public areas without raising suspicion. Police believe the gang had already completed one successful theft operation, earning more than 300,000 baht before returning for a second attempt. Ironically, the cables being targeted had already been decommissioned and were due to be removed by the genuine telecom company anyway. If you've ever fancied life aboard a luxury yacht, now may be your opportunity. The Anti-Money Laundering Office is preparing to auction a superyacht valued at around 600 million baht. The vessel was seized during investigations linked to an international call center scam operation. A smaller yacht will also be offered. Interested buyers will be able to inspect the vessels before the auction takes place later this week. Of course, finding somewhere to park a 600 million baht yacht may be a challenge all of its own. And finally, a rather unusual family dispute in Bangkok. A 29-year-old man was taken to hospital after driving his car into a university swimming pool following an argument with his mother. Police say the disagreement centered around money. The man had reportedly wanted financial assistance to cover a condominium rental costing around 27,000 baht per month. When that support was refused, he allegedly became increasingly frustrated. Witnesses say he drove onto the university campus, headed directly toward the pool area, and accelerated through a barrier, despite attempts by security guards to stop him. The vehicle ended up submerged in the water. And finally, the weather. The meteorological department continues to warn of monsoon conditions across much of the country, with heavy rain possible in many regions and a risk of flash flooding and landslides. High waves are expected in both the Andaman Sea and the Gulf of Thailand, so small boats should continue to exercise caution. For our area, expect highs today around 34 degrees, dropping to 27 overnight. Humidity remains high, and it looks as though we're in for another three very sticky days ahead.
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was Heartland. Getting it on the request line there for Mark, Brenda, Chris, Gina, Jose, Jeff, Mick, Dave, Sue, Carol, and me too. Let's have a look at your top five. Play you the number one song. It's that time. At number five, Ella Langley, Be Her. Dropped down from number one, actually, very rapidly and deservedly. So I might. Number four, Riley Green, Change My Mind. And three is Cody Johnson and The Fall. Last hour, you heard the number two. That was Tucker Wetmore and Brunette. We are going to the number one song. And this song, my friends, involves a hotel room. And it goes like this. Been number one forever, hasn't it? Sleepless.

0: you, my man. All right. Get it on, Garth Brooks. We'll catch up with you next week. Bye-bye.
1: Hey, George.
0: What's happening, my man?
1: Hey. You know who's...
0: Get the party in? Let's party. Come on now.
1: I don't even know who Tchaikovsky is.
0: Oh, you know
1: we're going to do a song about both of them.
0: Let's do some ghosts.
1: Isn't it?

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2: BBC News, I'm John Shea. The US Vice President, J.D. Vance, says great progress has already been made at talks about the details of a long-term peace deal between the United States and Iran. Describing the high-level meeting between the two sides in Switzerland as historic, Mr. Vance said President Trump wanted the US delegation to turn over a new leaf and transform its relationship with Iran. Mr. Vance listed the issues on the table.
3: The opening of the Strait of Hormuz, the ending of the Iranian nuclear program, all of these things have already been accomplished. The question before us now is how much more can we accomplish together? Can we turn over a new leaf? Can we change relations in the Middle East permanently? Or do we go back to doing things the old way, which is not our preference, but is certainly very much something that can happen?
2: The reopening of the Strait of Hormuz is one of the stumbling blocks. Iran is now pinning it on a ceasefire between Israel and the Iranian-backed group Hezbollah in Lebanon, as the BBC's Joe Inwood explains.
4: Our colleagues at BBC Verify say there has been some evidence of some ships going through, but I think this illustrates two things. Firstly, just how difficult getting some sort of agreement is going to be, but also the power of this newfound weapon that Iran has in the Strait of Hormuz. The fact that if you go back 4 months before this started, closing the Strait of Hormuz was, if not unthinkable, was certainly not a ready threat. Whereas now, it seems that it's going to be their first response. If they are not getting what they want, it doesn't need to be violence with proxies, it doesn't need to be firing missiles. They can just say, right, we're putting our boot on the neck of the global economy, we're shutting down the strait, your move.
2: Polls have opened in Colombia's presidential runoff election. The vote will determine whether the country continues on its current leftist path or joins a rightward shift seen in several other parts of Latin America. The campaign was marked by violence, including the assassination of a presidential candidate and a series of bombings and kidnappings by armed groups. Ione Wells reports from the capital, Bogota.
5: The frontrunner, Abelardo de la Espriella, has promised to reinstate a tough military crackdown on armed groups, including an aerial bombardment campaign and the construction of 10 mega-prisons. The left-wing, Ivan Cepeda, wants to continue, albeit with moderations, prioritising negotiation with armed groups. With such polarising candidates, there are mounting fears that the result could generate unrest in the country.
2: The Russian authorities in occupied Crimea have suspended fuel sales to the public following Ukrainian attacks on supply lines and infrastructure. Petrol and diesel will only be available to the military and government agencies. Ukraine said its latest strikes hit transport facilities and an oil depot on the Kerch Strait between Russia and Crimea, as well as air defence systems. In recent weeks, Kiev has also stepped up drone attacks on trucks heading to the peninsula by land. This is the latest world news from the BBC.
1: That was the world news from the BBC in London. 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

Hi, I'm David Hamilton with The Million Sellers, where we're moving on up with the biggest hit from M People. Manchester People they are, and they also took their name from band member Mike Pickering. Lead singer with M People is Heather Small, who hit the UK Top 20 in 2000 with the song that provided the soundtrack of the successful London bid for the 2012 Olympics.

Heather Small and the title track from her album, Proud. Heather appeared on another million-selling album when she duetted with Tom Jones on Reload. The album sold over 6 million, the biggest seller of Tom's career, and included this hit single with Moose Tea.

0: joining you on. It was Tom Jones and Moose T from the album Reload. Another of the artists that Tom duetted with is coming up next.
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Natalie Imbruglia, who made her first regular TV appearance in the Australian soap Neighbours at the age of 16. By the time she was 22, she had her first million-selling album, Left of the Middle. The first single from it was Torn. In 2003, Natalie starred with Rowan Atkinson in the British comedy Johnny English. The film featured this song about a man flirting with a much younger girl.

ABBA and Does Your Mother Know, a million seller in 1979 and featured on their album Voulez-Vous. Another group that appeared on Tom Jones' Reload album was Stereophonics, formed in 1992 as a teenage cover band known as Tragic Love Company, a name inspired by their favourite bands Tragically Hip, Mother Love Bone and Bad Company. Later they became Stereophonics, named after the manufacturer of drummer Stuart Cable's father's record player. Their second album, Performance and Cocktails, provided three top 10 singles in the British charts, including

0: Stereophonics and The Bartender and the Thief from their album Performance and Cocktails. I'm David Hamilton. More great performances are on the way on The Million Sellers.
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The Bee Gees and Staying Alive, one of the songs they wrote for the blockbuster movie Saturday Night Fever. The soundtrack album has sold a massive 15 million. Long after his success in Saturday Night Fever, John Travolta starred in 1996 in the film Phenomenon. The soundtrack included this great song from Eric Clapton.

Change the World, featured on the million-selling album Clapton Chronicles, the best of Eric Clapton. Back in the 60s, Clapton was a member of the supergroup Cream, along with Jack Bruce and Ginger Baker. Their second album was Disraeli Gears, a strange title. And there is a strange story of how this odd title came about. Eric Clapton had been thinking of buying a racing bicycle and was discussing it with Ginger Baker when Mick Turner, one of the roadies, commented on the performance of those Disraeli Gears, meaning to say derailleur gears. The band thought it was hilarious, and it should be the title of their next album.

0: Cream and Sunshine of Your Love from their album Disraeli Gears. And now we know the odd story of how that strange name came about. I'm David Hamilton. These are the Million Sellers, and some great film music is coming up.
1: 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Patia.
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Madonna and the theme from the Bond movie Die Another Day. Stevie Wonder's 25th original album, Hotter Than July, stayed in the UK charts for over a year and included this reggae song, Master Blaster.

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3: BBC News, I'm John Shea. The US Vice President, J.D. Vance, says great progress has already been made at talks about the details of a long-term peace deal between the United States and Iran. Describing the high-level meeting between the two sides in Switzerland as historic, Mr. Vance said President Trump wanted the US delegation to turn over a new leaf and transform its relationship with Iran.
4: What we're trying to accomplish here is something very simple. Through diplomacy, through working together to transform the Middle East, where Iran and the Gulf have been at war with each other, or at least have had very unfriendly relations, where Iran has been a driver of regional instability, now we see a future where everybody can work together to promote peace and prosperity for everyone.
3: Polls have opened in Colombia's presidential runoff election. The vote will determine whether the country continues on its current leftist path or joins a rightward shift seen in several other parts of Latin America. The campaign was marked by violence, including the assassination of a presidential candidate and bombings and kidnappings by armed groups. Ione Wells reports from the capital, Bogota.
5: Membership of armed guerrilla groups and cartels has roughly doubled in the last 5 years, and tens of thousands of people were displaced in violent outbreaks last year. The frontrunner, Abelardo de la Estrella, has promised to reinstate a tough military crackdown on armed groups, including an aerial bombardment campaign and the construction of 10 mega-prisons. The left-wing, Ivan Cepeda, wants to continue, albeit with moderations, prioritising negotiation with armed groups. With such polarising candidates, there are mounting fears that the result could generate unrest in the country.
3: The Russian authorities in occupied Crimea have suspended fuel sales to the public following Ukrainian attacks on supply lines and infrastructure. Petrol and diesel will only be available to the military and government agencies. There are signs that Sir Keir Starmer could set out a plan to step down as Britain's Prime Minister as early as Monday, as he faces intense pressure from Labour Party colleagues to resign. The Prime Minister has insisted he would contest any leadership challenge after his main rival Andy Burnham was returned to Parliament in an emphatic by-election victory. Here's our political correspondent Rob Watson.
6: There's a lot of moving parts here. What Andy Burnham, the outgoing mayor of Greater Manchester, would love is a coronation, but a sort of delayed coronation, so he would get until maybe September. But of course, it's not absolutely impossible that there wouldn't rather be a contest than a coronation. In other words, other Labour wannabes put their names into the hat and say, no, it's bad enough having seventh prime ministers in 10 years. Surely if we are going to have a seventh, we should make sure that that person has been tested in terms of an internal debate.
3: This is the latest world news from the BBC.
1: That was the world news
3: from the
1: BBC.
3: There have been more attacks on rural
1: London.
3: Communities in northern Nigeria.
1: Take Fabulous 103 with you wherever you go,
3: killed
1: on your
3: on Saturday.
1: Phone or computer.
3: An anti-jihadist
1: playing
3: militia
1: live,
3: in Borno
1: online,
3: State said
1: day,
3: seven farmers were attacked as they were preparing the land for sowing. Seven
1: this
3: workers have died and more than 40 are in hospital after a gas leak at a factory in India. More than 100 people, mostly women, had been given accommodation at a seafood processing unit in Tamil Nadu, where they were working. Ammonia is reported to have leaked from the factory and spread across the site. A heatwave across large parts of Europe has led to governments issuing warnings and curtailing some events. It's also contributing to wildfires across parts of Greece, fanned by strong winds. In Spain, a planned open-air screening in Madrid of the Football World Cup match between Spain and Saudi Arabia has been cancelled because of expected dangerous temperatures. France has also introduced special measures as temperatures are expected to exceed 40 degrees Celsius. The BBC's Pierre-Antoine Denis is in Vence in southeastern France.
7: The SNCF, the main railway system here in France, have advised against travelling by train for any vulnerable people. Over 800 primary schools have decided to close tomorrow. There will be exams that will be postponed as a result of that heat wave. So everyone's trying, basically clutching at straws, trying to find solutions against these temperatures.
3: In what's being described as a once-in-a-lifetime wedding, two twin brothers have married two twin sisters in a combined ceremony in Nigeria. The newlyweds come from Ibadan, a region noted for its unusually high number of twin births. Tradition there dictates that, regardless of gender, the firstborn twin is named Taiwo, while the secondborn is called Kehinde. To complete the symmetry, the two couples married in matching outfits, with dozens of other twins joining the festivities.

Painter Man, a double A-side along with Rasputin, and a track from the million-selling album Night Flight to Venus by Boney M. I'm David Hamilton, and coming up next, Scottish singer-songwriter Amy MacDonald, whose influences include Travis and the Libertines. Here's a track from her debut album, This Is the Life.

Amy MacDonald and Mr. Rock and Roll from her million-selling debut album, This Is the Life. Now Badfinger with quite a star-studded lineup. George Harrison, who produced the record, on guitar, and Leon Russell on piano, and a song written by Pete Ham from the band Day After Day.

It was Bruce Springsteen's stunning performance in the film No Nukes that set the stage for the release of his album The River. It was Bruce's second million-selling album, but the one that really launched him in the UK. It was a Bruce Springsteen song that gave the Pointer Sisters their first million seller in 1979.

The Pointer Sisters, Bonnie, Ruth, Anita and June, and Fire, taken from their album Energy. 1980 was the year Willie Nelson starred in the motion picture Honeysuckle Rose. The film took its title from Willie's mailbox, which has Honeysuckle Rose Bonham printed on the side. It was shot mainly in dance halls, saloons and motels from San Antonio to Corpus Christi in Texas, and draws heavily on Willie's past and his life on the road. The first song in the movie he wrote on the back of a plane ticket during a flight from Atlanta to Austin.

0: Yeah, let's hear it for Willie Nelson, On the Road Again, from the 1980 film Honeysuckle Rose. The soundtrack album had sold a million by November that year. Coming up, three acts from the northeast of England.
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Sam Cooke's song Bring It On Home to Me, featured on the album The Best of the Animals, a million seller in 1966 for the band from Newcastle upon Tyne. Let's head south a little for Chris Rea, born in Middlesbrough in 1951. He had his first hit, Fool If You Think It's Over, in 1978. But he cracked the million mark in 1989 when he hit the road to hell.

Chris Rea from Middlesbrough and The Road to Hell. Let's stay in the northeast of England with the duo formed in Newcastle, the Lighthouse Family. After a slow start, their debut album sold 1.6 million in the UK and many more in Europe.

the Lighthouse Family and Ocean Drive. So what is the UK's biggest selling album of all time? Well, I'll play a track from it next here on The Million Sellers.

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Bohemian Rhapsody, track one on greatest hits, Queen, now the UK's biggest selling album of all time, with sales of over 5.5 million. Next, the British rock band McFly, and the title track from their debut album, inspired by the place where they wrote most of their songs, Room on the Third Floor.

0: Daya.
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0: Coming up now, the local and national news, sponsored by the Speak Easy Language School, bringing Thai lessons one-on-one to you anywhere in the world.
1: Thailand's average household income fell during 2025, according to figures reported by several research institutions and highlighted by the national media. What's perhaps more worrying is that there is little expectation of any meaningful recovery this year, particularly as continuing uncertainty in the Gulf region continues to affect energy prices, transport costs, and overall confidence. The figures show average household income last year stood at 28,308 baht per month, down 2.5% from the 29,030 baht recorded in 2023. That marks the first decline in 6 years. Researchers say much of the drop came from a reduction in earned income, which fell by almost 5%. In many cases, that appears to be linked to reduced overtime opportunities, something that has quietly affected workers across a wide range of industries. The study also found lower income households are becoming increasingly dependent on government support schemes and financial assistance to make ends meet. Sad news now for the family of a young British tourist injured earlier this year in Phuket. 22-year-old Colin Kearney has passed away following injuries suffered after falling from a moving tuk-tuk during the early hours of the morning. Reports at the time stated that he had been returning to his hotel following a night out when a disagreement arose over the fare. It was claimed that after discovering he did not have sufficient cash, the driver agreed to take him to an ATM machine. The accident happened at around 4 o'clock in the morning. CCTV footage reportedly ruled out any suggestion that he had been assaulted or pushed from the vehicle. Medical reports released after the incident confirmed he had suffered catastrophic head injuries and slipped into a coma. The company responsible for marketing BYD vehicles in Thailand has issued a statement following a fire involving a BYD Dolphin electric vehicle in Khon Ken. The incident attracted considerable attention online after photographs and video of the blaze circulated on social media. However, company representatives say their preliminary investigation indicates the fire did not originate from the vehicle itself. Instead, investigators believe the cause was related to external electrical equipment connected to the charging system. Specialists were dispatched immediately to assist with the investigation. There is currently no information regarding who supplied or installed the charging equipment involved. Further examinations are continuing. Meanwhile, in Bangkok, a 75-year-old man has found himself unexpectedly becoming a social media sensation after being filmed driving an electric three-wheeled trike through busy city traffic. Concerned motorists reported the elderly rider to police, fearing for his safety as much as that of other road users. Traffic officers launched an investigation, eventually locating the man and inviting him in for discussions regarding road regulations. He was later fined under the relevant traffic laws. Authorities stressed that the action was taken primarily out of concern for safety rather than punishment. Police in Rayong are investigating a particularly disturbing mystery following the discovery of a young woman's body inside a rubbish bin. The grim find was made early Thursday morning after a refuse bag burst open inside a garbage truck's compactor unit. Police, forensic officers and rescue workers rushed to the scene shortly after 6 o'clock. The victim has not yet been identified. She is believed to be Asian, approximately 20 years old, with long red hair, fair skin, and several distinctive tattoos across her back. No identification documents were found, and investigators have so far released very little additional information. In Nakhon Sawan, police have arrested 18 people accused of operating a highly organized cable theft gang. The suspects were caught in the early hours of Thursday morning while allegedly attempting to steal underground copper telecommunications cable. Authorities seized 5 vehicles, including pickup trucks, cars, and a larger transport vehicle believed to have been used to carry stolen cable away from crime scenes. One vehicle had even been fitted with a Rescue Foundation sticker in an apparent attempt to avoid attracting attention. Investigators say the group had invested in custom-made uniforms bearing the logo of a legitimate telecommunications company. The uniforms allowed them to open roadside manholes and work in public areas without raising suspicion. Police believe the gang had already completed one successful theft operation, earning more than 300,000 baht before returning for a second attempt. Ironically, the cables being targeted had already been decommissioned and were due to be removed by the genuine telecom company anyway. If you've ever fancied life aboard a luxury yacht, now may be your opportunity. The Anti-Money Laundering Office is preparing to auction a superyacht valued at around 600 million baht. The vessel was seized during investigations linked to an international call center scam operation. A smaller yacht will also be offered. Interested buyers will be able to inspect the vessels before the auction takes place later this week. Of course, finding somewhere to park a 600 million baht yacht may be a challenge all of its own. And finally, a rather unusual family dispute in Bangkok. A 29-year-old man was taken to hospital after driving his car into a university swimming pool following an argument with his mother. Police say the disagreement centered around money. The man had reportedly wanted financial assistance to cover a condominium rental costing around 27,000 baht per month. When that support was refused, he allegedly became increasingly frustrated. Witnesses say he drove onto the university campus, headed directly toward the pool area, and accelerated through a barrier, despite attempts by security guards to stop him. The vehicle ended up submerged in the water. And finally, the weather. The meteorological department continues to warn of monsoon conditions across much of the country, with heavy rain possible in many regions and a risk of flash flooding and landslides. High waves are expected in both the Andaman Sea and the Gulf of Thailand, so small boats should continue to exercise caution. For our area, expect highs today around 34 degrees, dropping to 27 overnight. Humidity remains high, and it looks as though we're in for another three very sticky days ahead.
2: 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Stay tuned for more great shows wherever you go in the world to Fabulous Radio Pattaya

0: off the shelf is all very well, but we all know that those sizes never quite work for us. 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

0: Coming up now, the local and national news, sponsored by the Speak Easy Language School, bringing Thai lessons one-on-one to you anywhere in the world.
1: Thailand's average household income fell during 2025, according to figures reported by several research institutions and highlighted by the national media. What's perhaps more worrying is that there is little expectation of any meaningful recovery this year, particularly as continuing uncertainty in the Gulf region continues to affect energy prices, transport costs, and overall confidence. The figures show average household income last year stood at 28,308 baht per month, down 2.5% from the 29,030 baht recorded in 2023. That marks the first decline in 6 years. Researchers say much of the drop came from a reduction in earned income, which fell by almost 5%. In many cases, that appears to be linked to reduced overtime opportunities, something that has quietly affected workers across a wide range of industries. The study also found lower income households are becoming increasingly dependent on government support schemes and financial assistance to make ends meet. Sad news now for the family of a young British tourist injured earlier this year in Phuket. 22-year-old Colin Kearney has passed away following injuries suffered after falling from a moving tuk-tuk during the early hours of the morning. Reports at the time stated that he had been returning to his hotel following a night out when a disagreement arose over the fare. It was claimed that after discovering he did not have sufficient cash, the driver agreed to take him to an ATM machine. The accident happened at around 4 o'clock in the morning. CCTV footage reportedly ruled out any suggestion that he had been assaulted or pushed from the vehicle. Medical reports released after the incident confirmed he had suffered catastrophic head injuries and slipped into a coma. The company responsible for marketing BYD vehicles in Thailand has issued a statement following a fire involving a BYD Dolphin electric vehicle in Khon Kaen. The incident attracted considerable attention online after photographs and video of the blaze circulated on social media. However, company representatives say their preliminary investigation indicates the fire did not originate from the vehicle itself. Instead, investigators believe the cause was related to external electrical equipment connected to the charging system. Specialists were dispatched immediately to assist with the investigation. There is currently no information regarding who supplied or installed the charging equipment involved. Further examinations are continuing. Meanwhile, in Bangkok, a 75-year-old man has found himself unexpectedly becoming a social media sensation after being filmed driving an electric three-wheeled trike through busy city traffic. Concerned motorists reported the elderly rider to police, fearing for his safety as much as that of other road users. Traffic officers launched an investigation, eventually locating the man and inviting him in for discussions regarding road regulations. He was later fined under the relevant traffic laws. Authorities stressed that the action was taken primarily out of concern for safety rather than punishment. Police in Rayong are investigating a particularly disturbing mystery following the discovery of a young woman's body inside a rubbish bin. The grim find was made early Thursday morning after a refuse bag burst open inside a garbage truck's compactor unit. Police, forensic officers and rescue workers rushed to the scene shortly after 6 o'clock. The victim has not yet been identified. She is believed to be Asian, approximately 20 years old, with long red hair, fair skin, and several distinctive tattoos across her back. No identification documents were found, and investigators have so far released very little additional information. In Nakhon Sawan, police have arrested 18 people accused of operating a highly organized cable theft gang. The suspects were caught in the early hours of Thursday morning while allegedly attempting to steal underground copper telecommunications cable. Authorities seized 5 vehicles, including pickup trucks, cars, and a larger transport vehicle believed to have been used to carry stolen cable away from crime scenes. One vehicle had even been fitted with a Rescue Foundation sticker in an apparent attempt to avoid attracting attention. Investigators say the group had invested in custom-made uniforms bearing the logo of a legitimate telecommunications company. The uniforms allowed them to open roadside manholes and work in public areas without raising suspicion. Police believe the gang had already completed one successful theft operation, earning more than 300,000 baht before returning for a second attempt. Ironically, the cables being targeted had already been decommissioned and were due to be removed by the genuine telecom company anyway. If you've ever fancied life aboard a luxury yacht, now may be your opportunity. The Anti-Money Laundering Office is preparing to auction a superyacht valued at around 600 million baht. The vessel was seized during investigations linked to an international call center scam operation. A smaller yacht will also be offered. Interested buyers will be able to inspect the vessels before the auction takes place later this week. Of course, finding somewhere to park a 600 million baht yacht may be a challenge all of its own. And finally, a rather unusual family dispute in Bangkok. A 29-year-old man was taken to hospital after driving his car into a university swimming pool following an argument with his mother. Police say the disagreement centered around money. The man had reportedly wanted financial assistance to cover a condominium rental costing around 27,000 baht per month. When that support was refused, he allegedly became increasingly frustrated. Witnesses say he drove onto the university campus, headed directly toward the pool area, and accelerated through a barrier, despite attempts by security guards to stop him. The vehicle ended up submerged in the water. And finally, the weather. The meteorological department continues to warn of monsoon conditions across much of the country, with heavy rain possible in many regions and a risk of flash flooding and landslides. High waves are expected in both the Andaman Sea and the Gulf of Thailand, so small boats should continue to exercise caution. For our area, expect highs today around 34 degrees, dropping to 27 overnight. Humidity remains high, and it looks as though we're in for another three very sticky days ahead.
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0: Ladies, if you wouldn't mind, have a quick look in your handbag. 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A radio? No, of course not. But that's all right, because I'm already there, following you around all day. Crystal clear sound, no crackle, no nonsense. 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
2: Thailand's average household income fell during 2025, according to figures reported by several research institutions and highlighted by the national media. What's perhaps more worrying is that there is little expectation of any meaningful recovery this year, particularly as continuing uncertainty in the Gulf region continues to affect energy prices, transport costs, and overall confidence. The figures show average household income last year stood at 28,308 baht per month, down 2.5% from the 29,030 baht recorded in 2023. That marks the first decline in 6 years. Researchers say much of the drop came from a reduction in earned income, which fell by almost 5%. In many cases, that appears to be linked to reduced overtime opportunities, something that has quietly affected workers across a wide range of industries. The study also found lower income households are becoming increasingly dependent on government support schemes and financial assistance to make ends meet. Sad news now for the family of a young British tourist injured earlier this year in Phuket. 22-year-old Colin Kearney has passed away following injuries suffered after falling from a moving tuk-tuk during the early hours of the morning. Reports at the time stated that he had been returning to his hotel following a night out when a disagreement arose over the fare. It was claimed that after discovering he did not have sufficient cash, the driver agreed to take him to an ATM machine. The accident happened at around 4 o'clock in the morning. CCTV footage reportedly ruled out any suggestion that he had been assaulted or pushed from the vehicle. Medical reports released after the incident confirmed he had suffered catastrophic head injuries and slipped into a coma. The company responsible for marketing BYD vehicles in Thailand has issued a statement following a fire involving a BYD Dolphin electric vehicle in Khon Ken. The incident attracted considerable attention online after photographs and video of the blaze circulated on social media. However, company representatives say their preliminary investigation indicates the fire did not originate from the vehicle itself. Instead, investigators believe the cause was related to external electrical equipment connected to the charging system. Specialists were dispatched immediately to assist with the investigation. There is currently no information regarding who supplied or installed the charging equipment involved. Further examinations are continuing. Meanwhile, in Bangkok, a 75-year-old man has found himself unexpectedly becoming a social media sensation after being filmed driving an electric three-wheeled trike through busy city traffic. Concerned motorists reported the elderly rider to police, fearing for his safety as much as that of other road users. Traffic officers launched an investigation, eventually locating the man and inviting him in for discussions regarding road regulations. He was later fined under the relevant traffic laws. Authorities stressed that the action was taken primarily out of concern for safety rather than punishment. Police in Rayong are investigating a particularly disturbing mystery following the discovery of a young woman's body inside a rubbish bin. The grim find was made early Thursday morning after a refuse bag burst open inside a garbage truck's compactor unit. Police, forensic officers and rescue workers rushed to the scene shortly after 6 o'clock. The victim has not yet been identified. She is believed to be Asian, approximately 20 years old, with long red hair, fair skin, and several distinctive tattoos across her back. No identification documents were found, and investigators have so far released very little additional information. In Nakhon-Sawan, police have arrested 18 people accused of operating a highly organized cable theft gang. The suspects were caught in the early hours of Thursday morning while allegedly attempting to steal underground copper telecommunications cable. Authorities seized five vehicles, including pickup trucks, cars, and a larger transport vehicle believed to have been used to carry stolen cable away from crime scenes. One vehicle had even been fitted with a Rescue Foundation sticker in an apparent attempt to avoid attracting attention. Investigators say the group had invested in custom-made uniforms bearing the logo of a legitimate telecommunications company. The uniforms allowed them to open roadside manholes and work in public areas without raising suspicion. Police believe the gang had already completed one successful theft operation, earning more than 300,000 baht before returning for a second attempt. Ironically, the cables being targeted had already been decommissioned and were due to be removed by the genuine telecom company anyway. If you've ever fancied life aboard a luxury yacht, now may be your opportunity. The Anti-Money Laundering Office is preparing to auction a superyacht valued at around 600 million baht. The vessel was seized during investigations linked to an international call center scam operation. A smaller yacht will also be offered. Interested buyers will be able to inspect the vessels before the auction takes place later this week. Of course, finding somewhere to park a 600 million baht yacht may be a challenge all of its own. And finally, a rather unusual family dispute in Bangkok. A 29-year-old man was taken to hospital after driving his car into a university swimming pool following an argument with his mother. Police say the disagreement centered around money. The man had reportedly wanted financial assistance to cover a condominium rental costing around 27,000 baht per month. When that support was refused, he allegedly became increasingly frustrated. Witnesses say he drove onto the university campus, headed directly toward the pool area, and accelerated through a barrier, despite attempts by security guards to stop him. The vehicle ended up submerged in the water. And finally, the weather. The meteorological department continues to warn of monsoon conditions across much of the country, with heavy rain possible in many regions and a risk of flash flooding and landslides. High waves are expected in both the Andaman Sea and the Gulf of Thailand, so small boats should continue to exercise caution. For our area, expect highs today around 34 degrees, dropping to 27 overnight. Humidity remains high, and it looks as though we're in for another three very sticky days ahead.
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0: Coming up now, the local and national news, sponsored by the Speak Easy Language School, bringing Thai lessons one-on-one to you anywhere in the world.
1: Thailand's average household income fell during 2025, according to figures reported by several research institutions and highlighted by the national media. What's perhaps more worrying is that there is little expectation of any meaningful recovery this year, particularly as continuing uncertainty in the Gulf region continues to affect energy prices, transport costs, and overall confidence. The figures show average household income last year stood at 28,308 baht per month, down 2.5% from the 29,030 baht recorded in 2023. That marks the first decline in 6 years. Researchers say much of the drop came from a reduction in earned income, which fell by almost 5%. In many cases, that appears to be linked to reduced overtime opportunities, something that has quietly affected workers across a wide range of industries. The study also found lower income households are becoming increasingly dependent on government support schemes and financial assistance to make ends meet. Sad news now for the family of a young British tourist injured earlier this year in Phuket. 22-year-old Colin Kearney has passed away following injuries suffered after falling from a moving tuk-tuk during the early hours of the morning. Reports at the time stated that he had been returning to his hotel following a night out when a disagreement arose over the fare. It was claimed that after discovering he did not have sufficient cash, the driver agreed to take him to an ATM machine. The accident happened at around 4 o'clock in the morning. CCTV footage reportedly ruled out any suggestion that he had been assaulted or pushed from the vehicle. Medical reports released after the incident confirmed he had suffered catastrophic head injuries and slipped into a coma. The company responsible for marketing BYD vehicles in Thailand has issued a statement following a fire involving a BYD Dolphin electric vehicle in Khon Ken. The incident attracted considerable attention online after photographs and video of the blaze circulated on social media. However, company representatives say their preliminary investigation indicates the fire did not originate from the vehicle itself. Instead, investigators believe the cause was related to external electrical equipment connected to the charging system. Specialists were dispatched immediately to assist with the investigation. There is currently no information regarding who supplied or installed the charging equipment involved. Further examinations are continuing. Meanwhile, in Bangkok, a 75-year-old man has found himself unexpectedly becoming a social media sensation after being filmed driving an electric three-wheeled trike through busy city traffic. Concerned motorists reported the elderly rider to police, fearing for his safety as much as that of other road users. Traffic officers launched an investigation, eventually locating the man and inviting him in for discussions regarding road regulations. He was later fined under the relevant traffic laws. Authorities stressed that the action was taken primarily out of concern for safety rather than punishment. Police in Rayong are investigating a particularly disturbing mystery following the discovery of a young woman's body inside a rubbish bin. The grim find was made early Thursday morning after a refuse bag burst open inside a garbage truck's compactor unit. Police, forensic officers and rescue workers rushed to the scene shortly after 6 o'clock. The victim has not yet been identified. She is believed to be Asian, approximately 20 years old, with long red hair, fair skin, and several distinctive tattoos across her back. No identification documents were found, and investigators have so far released very little additional information. In Nakhon Sawan, police have arrested 18 people accused of operating a highly organized cable theft gang. The suspects were caught in the early hours of Thursday morning while allegedly attempting to steal underground copper telecommunications cable. Authorities seized 5 vehicles, including pickup trucks, cars, and a larger transport vehicle believed to have been used to carry stolen cable away from crime scenes. One vehicle had even been fitted with a Rescue Foundation sticker in an apparent attempt to avoid attracting attention. Investigators say the group had invested in custom-made uniforms bearing the logo of a legitimate telecommunications company. The uniforms allowed them to open roadside manholes and work in public areas without raising suspicion. Police believe the gang had already completed one successful theft operation, earning more than 300,000 baht before returning for a second attempt. Ironically, the cables being targeted had already been decommissioned and were due to be removed by the genuine telecom company anyway. If you've ever fancied life aboard a luxury yacht, now may be your opportunity. The Anti-Money Laundering Office is preparing to auction a superyacht valued at around 600 million baht. The vessel was seized during investigations linked to an international call center scam operation. A smaller yacht will also be offered. Interested buyers will be able to inspect the vessels before the auction takes place later this week. Of course, finding somewhere to park a 600 million baht yacht may be a challenge all of its own. And finally, a rather unusual family dispute in Bangkok. A 29-year-old man was taken to hospital after driving his car into a university swimming pool following an argument with his mother. Police say the disagreement centered around money. The man had reportedly wanted financial assistance to cover a condominium rental costing around 27,000 baht per month. When that support was refused, he allegedly became increasingly frustrated. Witnesses say he drove onto the university campus, headed directly toward the pool area, and accelerated through a barrier, despite attempts by security guards to stop him. The vehicle ended up submerged in the water. And finally, the weather. The meteorological department continues to warn of monsoon conditions across much of the country, with heavy rain possible in many regions and a risk of flash flooding and landslides. High waves are expected in both the Andaman Sea and the Gulf of Thailand, so small boats should continue to exercise caution. For our area, expect highs today around 34 degrees, dropping to 27 overnight. Humidity remains high, and it looks as though we're in for another three very sticky days ahead.
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0: Coming up now, the local and national news, sponsored by the Speak Easy Language School, bringing Thai lessons one-on-one to you anywhere in the world.
1: Thailand's average household income fell during 2025, according to figures reported by several research institutions and highlighted by the national media. What's perhaps more worrying is that there is little expectation of any meaningful recovery this year, particularly as continuing uncertainty in the Gulf region continues to affect energy prices, transport costs, and overall confidence. The figures show average household income last year stood at 28,308 baht per month, down 2.5% from the 29,030 baht recorded in 2023. That marks the first decline in 6 years. Researchers say much of the drop came from a reduction in earned income, which fell by almost 5%. In many cases, that appears to be linked to reduced overtime opportunities, something that has quietly affected workers across a wide range of industries. The study also found lower income households are becoming increasingly dependent on government support schemes and financial assistance to make ends meet. Sad news now for the family of a young British tourist injured earlier this year in Phuket. 22-year-old Colin Kearney has passed away following injuries suffered after falling from a moving tuk-tuk during the early hours of the morning. Reports at the time stated that he had been returning to his hotel following a night out when a disagreement arose over the fare. It was claimed that after discovering he did not have sufficient cash, the driver agreed to take him to an ATM machine. The accident happened at around 4 o'clock in the morning. CCTV footage reportedly ruled out any suggestion that he had been assaulted or pushed from the vehicle. Medical reports released after the incident confirmed he had suffered catastrophic head injuries and slipped into a coma. The company responsible for marketing BYD vehicles in Thailand has issued a statement following a fire involving a BYD Dolphin electric vehicle in Khon Kaen. The incident attracted considerable attention online after photographs and video of the blaze circulated on social media. However, company representatives say their preliminary investigation indicates the fire did not originate from the vehicle itself. Instead, investigators believe the cause was related to external electrical equipment connected to the charging system. Specialists were dispatched immediately to assist with the investigation. There is currently no information regarding who supplied or installed the charging equipment involved. Further examinations are continuing. Meanwhile, in Bangkok, a 75-year-old man has found himself unexpectedly becoming a social media sensation after being filmed driving an electric three-wheeled trike through busy city traffic. Concerned motorists reported the elderly rider to police, fearing for his safety as much as that of other road users. Traffic officers launched an investigation, eventually locating the man and inviting him in for discussions regarding road regulations. He was later fined under the relevant traffic laws. Authorities stressed that the action was taken primarily out of concern for safety rather than punishment. Police in Rayong are investigating a particularly disturbing mystery following the discovery of a young woman's body inside a rubbish bin. The grim find was made early Thursday morning after a refuse bag burst open inside a garbage truck's compactor unit. Police, forensic officers and rescue workers rushed to the scene shortly after 6 o'clock. The victim has not yet been identified. She is believed to be Asian, approximately 20 years old, with long red hair, fair skin, and several distinctive tattoos across her back. No identification documents were found, and investigators have so far released very little additional information. In Nakhon Sawan, police have arrested 18 people accused of operating a highly organized cable theft gang. The suspects were caught in the early hours of Thursday morning while allegedly attempting to steal underground copper telecommunications cable. Authorities seized 5 vehicles, including pickup trucks, cars, and a larger transport vehicle believed to have been used to carry stolen cable away from crime scenes. One vehicle had even been fitted with a Rescue Foundation sticker in an apparent attempt to avoid attracting attention. Investigators say the group had invested in custom-made uniforms bearing the logo of a legitimate telecommunications company. The uniforms allowed them to open roadside manholes and work in public areas without raising suspicion. Police believe the gang had already completed one successful theft operation, earning more than 300,000 baht before returning for a second attempt. Ironically, the cables being targeted had already been decommissioned and were due to be removed by the genuine telecom company anyway. If you've ever fancied life aboard a luxury yacht, now may be your opportunity. The Anti-Money Laundering Office is preparing to auction a superyacht valued at around 600 million baht. The vessel was seized during investigations linked to an international call center scam operation. A smaller yacht will also be offered. Interested buyers will be able to inspect the vessels before the auction takes place later this week. Of course, finding somewhere to park a 600 million baht yacht may be a challenge all of its own. And finally, a rather unusual family dispute in Bangkok. A 29-year-old man was taken to hospital after driving his car into a university swimming pool following an argument with his mother. Police say the disagreement centered around money. The man had reportedly wanted financial assistance to cover a condominium rental costing around 27,000 baht per month. When that support was refused, he allegedly became increasingly frustrated. Witnesses say he drove onto the university campus, headed directly toward the pool area, and accelerated through a barrier, despite attempts by security guards to stop him. The vehicle ended up submerged in the water. And finally, the weather. The meteorological department continues to warn of monsoon conditions across much of the country, with heavy rain possible in many regions and a risk of flash flooding and landslides. High waves are expected in both the Andaman Sea and the Gulf of Thailand, so small boats should continue to exercise caution. For our area, expect highs today around 34 degrees, dropping to 27 overnight. Humidity remains high, and it looks as though we're in for another three very sticky days ahead.
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0: Coming up now, the local and national news, sponsored by the Speak Easy Language School, bringing Thai lessons one-on-one to you anywhere in the world.
1: Thailand's average household income fell during 2025, according to figures reported by several research institutions and highlighted by the national media. What's perhaps more worrying is that there is little expectation of any meaningful recovery this year, particularly as continuing uncertainty in the Gulf region continues to affect energy prices, transport costs, and overall confidence. The figures show average household income last year stood at 28,308 baht per month, down 2.5% from the 29,030 baht recorded in 2023. That marks the first decline in 6 years. Researchers say much of the drop came from a reduction in earned income, which fell by almost 5%. In many cases, that appears to be linked to reduced overtime opportunities, something that has quietly affected workers across a wide range of industries. The study also found lower income households are becoming increasingly dependent on government support schemes and financial assistance to make ends meet. Sad news now for the family of a young British tourist injured earlier this year in Phuket. 22-year-old Colin Kearney has passed away following injuries suffered after falling from a moving tuk-tuk during the early hours of the morning. Reports at the time stated that he had been returning to his hotel following a night out when a disagreement arose over the fare. It was claimed that after discovering he did not have sufficient cash, the driver agreed to take him to an ATM machine. The accident happened at around 4 o'clock in the morning. CCTV footage reportedly ruled out any suggestion that he had been assaulted or pushed from the vehicle. Medical reports released after the incident confirmed he had suffered catastrophic head injuries and slipped into a coma. The company responsible for marketing BYD vehicles in Thailand has issued a statement following a fire involving a BYD Dolphin electric vehicle in Khon Kaen. The incident attracted considerable attention online after photographs and video of the blaze circulated on social media. However, company representatives say their preliminary investigation indicates the fire did not originate from the vehicle itself. Instead, investigators believe the cause was related to external electrical equipment connected to the charging system. Specialists were dispatched immediately to assist with the investigation. There is currently no information regarding who supplied or installed the charging equipment involved. Further examinations are continuing. Meanwhile, in Bangkok, a 75-year-old man has found himself unexpectedly becoming a social media sensation after being filmed driving an electric three-wheeled trike through busy city traffic. Concerned motorists reported the elderly rider to police, fearing for his safety as much as that of other road users. Traffic officers launched an investigation, eventually locating the man and inviting him in for discussions regarding road regulations. He was later fined under the relevant traffic laws. Authorities stressed that the action was taken primarily out of concern for safety rather than punishment. Police in Rayong are investigating a particularly disturbing mystery following the discovery of a young woman's body inside a rubbish bin. The grim find was made early Thursday morning after a refuse bag burst open inside a garbage truck's compactor unit. Police, forensic officers and rescue workers rushed to the scene shortly after 6 o'clock. The victim has not yet been identified. She is believed to be Asian, approximately 20 years old, with long red hair, fair skin, and several distinctive tattoos across her back. No identification documents were found, and investigators have so far released very little additional information. In Nakhon Sawan, police have arrested 18 people accused of operating a highly organized cable theft gang. The suspects were caught in the early hours of Thursday morning while allegedly attempting to steal underground copper telecommunications cable. Authorities seized 5 vehicles, including pickup trucks, cars, and a larger transport vehicle believed to have been used to carry stolen cable away from crime scenes. One vehicle had even been fitted with a Rescue Foundation sticker in an apparent attempt to avoid attracting attention. Investigators say the group had invested in custom-made uniforms bearing the logo of a legitimate telecommunications company. The uniforms allowed them to open roadside manholes and work in public areas without raising suspicion. Police believe the gang had already completed one successful theft operation, earning more than 300,000 baht before returning for a second attempt. Ironically, the cables being targeted had already been decommissioned and were due to be removed by the genuine telecom company anyway. If you've ever fancied life aboard a luxury yacht, now may be your opportunity. The Anti-Money Laundering Office is preparing to auction a superyacht valued at around 600 million baht. The vessel was seized during investigations linked to an international call center scam operation. A smaller yacht will also be offered. Interested buyers will be able to inspect the vessels before the auction takes place later this week. Of course, finding somewhere to park a 600 million baht yacht may be a challenge all of its own. And finally, a rather unusual family dispute in Bangkok. A 29-year-old man was taken to hospital after driving his car into a university swimming pool following an argument with his mother. Police say the disagreement centered around money. The man had reportedly wanted financial assistance to cover a condominium rental costing around 27,000 baht per month. When that support was refused, he allegedly became increasingly frustrated. Witnesses say he drove onto the university campus, headed directly toward the pool area, and accelerated through a barrier, despite attempts by security guards to stop him. The vehicle ended up submerged in the water. And finally, the weather. The meteorological department continues to warn of monsoon conditions across much of the country, with heavy rain possible in many regions and a risk of flash flooding and landslides. High waves are expected in both the Andaman Sea and the Gulf of Thailand, so small boats should continue to exercise caution. For our area, expect highs today around 34 degrees, dropping to 27 overnight. Humidity remains high, and it looks as though we're in for another three very sticky days ahead.
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0: Coming up now, the local and national news, sponsored by the Speak Easy Language School, bringing Thai lessons one-on-one to you anywhere in the world.
1: Thailand's average household income fell during 2025, according to figures reported by several research institutions and highlighted by the national media. What's perhaps more worrying is that there is little expectation of any meaningful recovery this year, particularly as continuing uncertainty in the Gulf region continues to affect energy prices, transport costs, and overall confidence. The figures show average household income last year stood at 28,308 baht per month, down 2.5% from the 29,030 baht recorded in 2023. That marks the first decline in 6 years. Researchers say much of the drop came from a reduction in earned income, which fell by almost 5%. In many cases, that appears to be linked to reduced overtime opportunities, something that has quietly affected workers across a wide range of industries. The study also found lower income households are becoming increasingly dependent on government support schemes and financial assistance to make ends meet. Sad news now for the family of a young British tourist injured earlier this year in Phuket. 22-year-old Colin Kearney has passed away following injuries suffered after falling from a moving tuk-tuk during the early hours of the morning. Reports at the time stated that he had been returning to his hotel following a night out when a disagreement arose over the fare. It was claimed that after discovering he did not have sufficient cash, the driver agreed to take him to an ATM machine. The accident happened at around 4 o'clock in the morning. CCTV footage reportedly ruled out any suggestion that he had been assaulted or pushed from the vehicle. Medical reports released after the incident confirmed he had suffered catastrophic head injuries and slipped into a coma. The company responsible for marketing BYD vehicles in Thailand has issued a statement following a fire involving a BYD Dolphin electric vehicle in Khon Ken. The incident attracted considerable attention online after photographs and video of the blaze circulated on social media. However, company representatives say their preliminary investigation indicates the fire did not originate from the vehicle itself. Instead, investigators believe the cause was related to external electrical equipment connected to the charging system. Specialists were dispatched immediately to assist with the investigation. There is currently no information regarding who supplied or installed the charging equipment involved. Further examinations are continuing. Meanwhile, in Bangkok, a 75-year-old man has found himself unexpectedly becoming a social media sensation after being filmed driving an electric three-wheeled trike through busy city traffic. Concerned motorists reported the elderly rider to police, fearing for his safety as much as that of other road users. Traffic officers launched an investigation, eventually locating the man and inviting him in for discussions regarding road regulations. He was later fined under the relevant traffic laws. Authorities stressed that the action was taken primarily out of concern for safety rather than punishment. Police in Rayong are investigating a particularly disturbing mystery following the discovery of a young woman's body inside a rubbish bin. The grim find was made early Thursday morning after a refuse bag burst open inside a garbage truck's compactor unit. Police, forensic officers and rescue workers rushed to the scene shortly after 6 o'clock. The victim has not yet been identified. She is believed to be Asian, approximately 20 years old, with long red hair, fair skin, and several distinctive tattoos across her back. No identification documents were found, and investigators have so far released very little additional information. In Nakhon Sawan, police have arrested 18 people accused of operating a highly organized cable theft gang. The suspects were caught in the early hours of Thursday morning while allegedly attempting to steal underground copper telecommunications cable. Authorities seized 5 vehicles, including pickup trucks, cars, and a larger transport vehicle believed to have been used to carry stolen cable away from crime scenes. One vehicle had even been fitted with a Rescue Foundation sticker in an apparent attempt to avoid attracting attention. Investigators say the group had invested in custom-made uniforms bearing the logo of a legitimate telecommunications company. The uniforms allowed them to open roadside manholes and work in public areas without raising suspicion. Police believe the gang had already completed one successful theft operation, earning more than 300,000 baht before returning for a second attempt. Ironically, the cables being targeted had already been decommissioned and were due to be removed by the genuine telecom company anyway. If you've ever fancied life aboard a luxury yacht, now may be your opportunity. The Anti-Money Laundering Office is preparing to auction a superyacht valued at around 600 million baht. The vessel was seized during investigations linked to an international call center scam operation. A smaller yacht will also be offered. Interested buyers will be able to inspect the vessels before the auction takes place later this week. Of course, finding somewhere to park a 600 million baht yacht may be a challenge all of its own. And finally, a rather unusual family dispute in Bangkok. A 29-year-old man was taken to hospital after driving his car into a university swimming pool following an argument with his mother. Police say the disagreement centered around money. The man had reportedly wanted financial assistance to cover a condominium rental costing around 27,000 baht per month. When that support was refused, he allegedly became increasingly frustrated. Witnesses say he drove onto the university campus, headed directly toward the pool area, and accelerated through a barrier, despite attempts by security guards to stop him. The vehicle ended up submerged in the water. And finally, the weather. The meteorological department continues to warn of monsoon conditions across much of the country, with heavy rain possible in many regions and a risk of flash flooding and landslides. High waves are expected in both the Andaman Sea and the Gulf of Thailand, so small boats should continue to exercise caution. For our area, expect highs today around 34 degrees, dropping to 27 overnight. Humidity remains high, and it looks as though we're in for another three very sticky days ahead.
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3: BBC News with Roisin Hasty. Polls have closed in Colombia's runoff presidential election. The right-wing political newcomer Abelardo de la Espriella, who is backed by President Trump, is leading the vote count, as our correspondent Ione Wells told us from the coastal city of Barranquilla.
4: I'm surrounded by quite a large crowd of supporters of the right-wing candidate Abelardo de la Espriella, who are all dressed in a Colombian football shirt and waving flag. And that's because with nearly all of the votes counted, he is in the lead fairly decisively. There is certainly a huge amount of momentum for him in his campaign, even just driving around the streets of Bogota, but also here on the coast in Barranquilla. Pictures of tigers, given he nicknamed himself El Tigre. Certainly in the last couple of weeks, there has been this real surge of momentum for his campaign. I mean, he's been very active on social media. He's been very confident that this is his election to win.
3: The prospect of a long-term peace deal between the US and Iran is once again in doubt after reports in Iranian state media said the delegation from Tehran walked out of talks in Switzerland. It follows a warning from Donald Trump that the US would, in his words, hit Iran very hard again if it failed to restrain Hezbollah. From Lucerne, here's Jessica Parker.
5: It is a confusing picture at the moment. These talks are largely going on behind closed doors. You might get the odd bit of filming or a photograph, and there's going to be different briefings happening from different delegations who are involved in these discussions. I think, though, overall, we shouldn't lose sight of the significance that these talks have got underway following the memorandum of understanding being signed last week between Iran and the US, as the US is clearly trying to push for some resolution.
3: The Israeli Prime Minister says the IDF will stay in southern Lebanon for as long as is necessary to protect northern Israel from Hezbollah. Fighting is reported to have greatly diminished since late on Saturday. Police and soldiers in Bolivia have used bulldozers to clear roads blocked by anti-government protesters for more than 6 weeks. The President, Rodrigo Paz, declared a state of emergency on Saturday. Here's our Global Affairs reporter, Joanna Keane.
6: Demonstrators calling for the resignation of President Paz and a reversal of anti-austerity measures have been blocking roads with rubble, logs and debris since the end of April. The protests have strangled Bolivia's economy, pushing food prices up further and leaving hospitals struggling to find critical supplies. President Paz has reached a deal with the main trade union, but not with groups from mainly rural areas who vowed to fight on. As the blockades are removed, trucks carrying fuel are starting to arrive in La Paz and other major cities.
3: World News from the BBC. The party of the Ethiopian Prime Minister Abiy Ahmed has won an overwhelming majority in the general election. The National Election Board said the Prosperity Party secured 438 of the contested seats in the 547-seat parliament. One of Britain's largest e-commerce sites has issued an unreserved apology for an email which appeared to make light of Thursday's attack on a child by a crocodile at a zoo. Welcher said the headline, "Snap up these deals quicker than a croc can catch a kid," had been unacceptable. A 30-year-old man has been arrested on suspicion of attempted murder for allegedly throwing a child into the crocodile enclosure. At the Men's Football World Cup, Uruguay are leading 2-1 against Cape Verde in Miami. The earlier match between Belgium and Iran ended in a goalless draw. Belgium were reduced to 10 men after their defender Nathan Ngoi was shown a red card. Our reporter Manny Jasmi was watching.
7: Nathan Ngoi was sent off, and that was pretty much the end of Belgium's attacking ambitions, really. With about 24 minutes to go before the end of the game, it kind of signalled a switch in the game, because Iran suddenly, who had been defending heroically until then, had a chance. But they couldn't switch their mindset. They didn't seem to know how to attack Belgium. Both sides had chances towards the end. It was very entertaining, last 20 minutes.
3: Ramiro Valdez, the Cuban revolutionary who fought alongside Fidel Castro, has died at the age of 94. President Miguel Díaz-Canel praised the dedication of the long-standing member of the Cuban Politburo. His every act, Mr. Díaz-Canel said, was one of loyalty to Fidel Castro and the revolution.
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13: Raul, have you ever signed a deal and it's taken ages for it to kick in?
14: Well, you won't be surprised about this, Michelle, but I do like deals, not just cinema deals. But yeah, when I bought my house, I got so excited, and then it took me months to actually get in it. So I had to live with my parents, which I didn't mind so much. But I have to say, if you ask my wife about it, you might get a slightly different answer to it.
13: All right, well, we're not talking about domestic deals here. We're talking about something a little bit bigger. The US and Iran are due to sign a big deal on Friday, and it involves the Strait of Hormuz. And when it closed, you may recall, one-fifth of the world's oil stopped moving. The world immediately felt it. So how quickly can everything go back to normal? That's on today's episode of Business Daily. I'm Michelle Fleury in New York.
14: I'm Rahul Tandon here in the UK. Normally, I would have William Bain sat next to me, but Michelle, he's deserted. He's gone off to watch some cricket instead, which I think is a bit rude of him.
13: I thought you were going to say he'd hot-footed it to Mexico or something to watch one of the host countries in the World Cup.
14: No. He's gone to watch the cricket, but I think we've got a better replacer. We've got someone who's even better than him, haven't we?
13: Yes, we have a very special guest. The BBC's economic editor, Faisal Islam, is with us. Welcome to the show.
15: Hi, Michelle. Hi, Roel.
13: Let's get to the Strait of Hormuz. Where is it? What's going on, Faisal?
15: Well, I mean, how can anyone not know what it is now? That it may have been forgiven about 3 or 4 months ago, but, you know, clearly it is the small 21-mile body of the narrowest point, essentially, between the southern coast of Iran and the north coast of, essentially, a part of Oman. And it's the narrowest point, obviously, controlling entry into and out of, critically, the Persian Gulf. It has been, and still remains, although not quite just now, the main artery for not just energy, but the economy, and not just oil, these days increasingly gas, which gets pumped and drilled and taken out of the ground, however it gets taken out of the ground, and then put on ships. If it's gas, it gets frozen, and then shipped en masse, nonstop, 365 days a year, out of the Gulf and onto world markets, until, of course, what occurred roughly 3 months ago.
14: Yeah, and there's a lot of it, isn't it? If we go back to 2025, there were 20 million barrels of oil and oil products that were passing through the Straits of Hormuz. We've got 20% of the world's LNG that goes through there. And a lot of it particularly goes to those big countries like China and India and Asia. And they've really, really struggled since this has been closed, which was around the 28th of February.
15: And so you have this twin impact that has hit the world economy hard, which is the physical supply of oil, gas, and then a whole load of other things as well, which we'll get on to. But then also the price impact, the anticipation that this will last for some time to come, and therefore that has sort of yanked up prices in such a way that the kind of ripple effect from the Gulf and from the Strait of Hormuz has been felt instantly in the gas stations, the petrol stations, on people's bills all around the world.
13: Yeah, and that impact, I think, is worth pointing out, as you say, leading to kind of estimates from the UN that 32 million people could be plunged into poverty. Look, Rule, this has got me thinking in many ways. I know you like to talk about films. You know, here on Power Players, we talk a lot about the main actors. In this particular case, that would be the politicians, the presidents, the state leaders. But it's the background cast, you know, the anonymous fleets, the crews, the logistics, the unseen supply chains here that are really the sort of central piece of this week's story, right? It's the invisible stuff, which you don't notice until essentially it goes wrong.
14: Yeah, I think that is the case as well. And also, I suppose we have, and I've been talking to a lot of people on our programs here on the World Service, you know, shipping companies, people involved inside the industry. And it seems like good news, doesn't it? Hey, we, you know, the straits are open again, the world goes back to normal. But the word that's being used with me all the time, and I'd be interested to hear what Faisal's got to say about this, is uncertainty. You know, I was speaking to the big German container company, Hapag-Lloyd. They were saying, yes, look, this is good news, but we're not sure when we're going to be going through the Strait of Hormuz again. And there's lots of guarantees. There's lots of things that shipping companies need. And they need to start moving, don't they, Faisal, if we want to get the global economy or parts of it moving again.
15: Well, there's a couple of ways to look at this. So I think the path we're on right now is definitively less bad than people had feared even a couple of weeks ago. Set against that, this is good news. Now, that doesn't mean that it's going to, the hopeful narrative in the markets is going to come to pass. But you can see this sort of pathway now, and it has implications, obviously, for the oil price and the gas price and petrol prices and domestic energy prices, but also inflation. All of these things have started to move in the right direction, and therefore you get this kind of self-fulfilling prophecy. The better news is yielding better news. But you're absolutely right that the heart of this is a highly unpredictable geopolitical fight, the like of which we haven't really seen before. And so that hope is fragile.
13: Yeah, I mean, as you say, Faisal, we're moving in the right direction. But Donald Trump likes to keep all options open. Have a listen to him speaking about the deal this week.
16: The only thing that really matters to me is Iran will never have a nuclear weapon. And it says it loud and clear. They're not going to develop it. They're not going to buy it. They're not going to do anything with it. And if they do, they suffer unbelievable consequences.
13: So let's take the optimistic view, right? And that this Friday, we see a deal, it gets signed, the clock strikes midnight. Somewhere on the Gulf, imagine you're standing on the bridge of a supertanker, you know, the length of three football fields, your cargo is worth hundreds of millions of dollars. Someone hands you a press release. It says, good news, the strait is open. Do you, do either of you set sail, or do you look and think to yourself, I don't trust this yet, Faisal?
15: You don't quite trust that piece of paper, I think, is the reality. And indeed, even before the strait at the beginning of this conflict had been formally closed, it sort of closed itself. What do I mean by that? The fear from insurance companies was that so profound that the insurance rates shot up so high that they physically couldn't move. So if you like, the insurance companies sort of became a kind of financial and then almost physical block on the movement of these giant carriers. So they'd also want to wait on the terms and conditions, as it were. You know, clearly there's a little bit of uncertainty around that. We're told by the White House that there's no tolls or anything like that. But clearly the Iranians, possibly, and the Omanis think that there's some degree of something going on there. Let's see what the detail of that is. So you've got the insurance, and then you've just got the physical, logistical effort. Well, to turn the tanker around, as it were, and there's 118, I think, fully laden tankers. There's empty tankers in there. There's hundreds of other ships, up to 800 ships in there. Then you have to sequence the shipping through this narrow strait. And then there's the critical issue, which is a sort of military issue. And it's a bit of a sort of Schrodinger's cat here, which is, what about the Iranian mines?
13: Yeah, I mean, I'm going to get to we're going to talk about the mines a bit later, but I want to pick up on, you know, you talked about paperwork there, legal questions, giant traffic jams. I mean, Raoul, I know you've been speaking to a lot of people this week. What are you hearing? You know, what sense are we hearing from the industry itself, from shippers?
14: I think it's interesting, and I think Faisal will agree with this, in that there was a positivity. You know, this has been a really difficult time, and here we have some semblance of a move forward, but there are caution, and Faisal just listed them there. There are so many challenges ahead. There are so many different questions ahead. I mean, insurance is such a big one, isn't it? Because if insurance levels don't come down quickly enough, is it viable, as Faisal said, to move your ship through there? And what is going to cause that to come down? Are we going to need to see ships being escorted through? I've been speaking to Jacob Larson. He's Chief Safety and Security Officer at BIMCO, the world's largest membership organisation for shipping. This is what he's been telling me.
17: They really hope that this time it will actually materialise and that the deal will come through. But they're also a bit sceptical because they have seen now for a number of times these unilateral and overly optimistic announcements from Trump.
13: So, you know, scepticism, unsurprisingly, there about how seriously we should take this. You know, it's fascinating. You've got hundreds of ships still stuck there, seafarers aboard. You know, it's hard to imagine what life has been like for some of them trapped in the Gulf, waiting to find out what happens next.
15: There's been a trickle through of ships, actually, as the peace moves have started. So, you know, they've been sort of testing. Some ships have been testing the you know, just exactly what's going on in the strait. And the price of oil and gas, but oil mainly, has adjusted, getting not far off where it was in early March now.
13: But at the same time, I mean, as we've established, the shipping lane may be open, but the ships, broadly speaking, you know, at traffic levels we were used to seeing before this crisis, aren't using this shipping lane. So diplomacy aside, it was something you touched on earlier, there is also still this question about safety and about what's in the seabed, the mines.
15: Yes, but I think you could make a reasoned judgment now that flows will start to increase to something below half by the end of the year. And maybe they'll only ever get up to 70% by next year. But that's the sort of calculation that is now occurring. And it isn't just that. This has changed the reality in the Gulf, Michelle. You know, you now have the Emiratis talking and possibly already starting to bypass the strait. And they already have a smaller pipeline. I understand that they're going to be building a whole load of other pipelines.
13: So you think if there is that flexibility, then reduced traffic, sea mines, not such a big deal?
15: Well, You mentioned sea mines, and I think there's a fascinating question about the sea mine issue. And I raise this because I was hosted by the British Navy in the maritime trade operations in Portsmouth last month. And it was very interesting. I repeatedly asked about whether they knew where the mines were. And I got the impression that no one really knew exactly how many mines there were, and indeed if there are any mines.
14: Well, and the Iranians, though, won't they? They will know, and they will be the ones, if this is going to work, who will have to eventually answer that question and point the minesweepers to where they are. Otherwise, we're talking about this, you know, we start very positively. We talk about the shipping companies saying, look, we're happy, things seem to be progressing. But is the real danger here that we don't progress as quickly as we think we're going to progress here?
15: You know, I guess the assumption of the markets is that the Iranians have enough interest in the weakening of the sanctions regime against them, and the ability and the desire and the need to rebuild after the damage done from the bombing from Iran and the US. It will be a slow process, but I think markets have factored in that this is going to be gradual. It literally will be turning tankers around, and that is slow.
13: So markets looking forward to what they see as the eventual full reopening, but hold your horses, it's going to take time. You're listening to Business Daily from the BBC World Service. So we've been looking at when reopening means recovered. And the key reason all of this matters in terms of getting ships moving again is to get the global economy moving again. And that's really at the nub of this, isn't it, Faisal, that it's been so hard?
15: Oh, absolutely. It's been hard, as we've said, for oil and gas, and the immediate knock-on impact and transmission of this shock via prices. It isn't just that, of course. There were great fears about other industries, about smaller industries that are all connected to gas and oil. We can have a little competition here. We're trying to list the various
14: niche
15: chemicals, whether it's naphtha or helium, which is kind of used in chips, or whether it's urea.
13: MRIs.
15: Or urea in fertilizer, of course, critically. And this is an interesting one because the timing here, I think, is very beneficial. As I had been told, the real concern was that fertilizer prices and availability would be deeply problematic for the Southern Hemisphere major sowing season in the big kind of soya wheat crops, you know, over the next 3 or 4 months. And they buy their fertilizer kind of in the next 4-6 weeks.
13: Rahul, I'm curious to sort of, you always talk to people around the world in terms of what you're hearing. I mean, I was hearing from Thailand, rice crops not being planted. You know, what have you been hearing from other people you've been speaking
14: well,
13: to?
14: Well, you know, I've spent a lot of time over the last few weeks talking to people in India because, as Faisal said, that Asia's badly affected, and particularly in India, cooking gas is such an important product that comes from the Middle East and from the Gulf region. And I'll give you one example with a factory owner that I spoke to. He had to shut his factory down. It's got nothing to do with cooking gas. But his workers came to him and said, look, we can't afford cooking gas at the moment, so you need to buy us cooking gas. It was so expensive on the black market, which is how it operates in those parts of India, he couldn't afford to do it. They said, we're not coming to work. So his factory shut down because of that. And on the other hand, there are huge amounts of exports. We are moving into the key season for tea exports in India. And the biggest market for tea is Iran and the Middle East. So there are a lot of tea garden owners who are desperately waiting for the Strait of Hormuz to open up again so they can get those products moving. And they are perishable. So if they don't move soon, their products are becoming worthless. So wherever you go across South Asia or other parts of Asia, speak to many businesses there, you will hear similar stories. Restaurants that have been shut down in many parts as well because they just cannot afford the prices as they began to creep up. So all those challenges that Faisal has so eloquently told us today about why the Strait may not open are not good news for millions and millions of businesses across Asia who are desperate for this to get going again.
13: Well, and I was riding the bus to work the other day chatting to one of my neighbours, and they were hoping to book a trip, a flight to Asia. And as we know, airlines have been hugely affected by all of this. They were sort of delaying their purchase till the last possible minute in hopes that it will come down.
14: No, no, no. I'm flying to India in 2 weeks. Book it as soon as you can. They keep going up. I wonder, though, because the global economy's had so many shocks recently, you know, we go back to the pandemic, we go back to the war in Ukraine. You know, Lord Brown, former head of BP, said to me this was the biggest ever disruption he had seen in the global oil supply, because there are so many of them. Now, like when we have a shock on the body, does it just take longer and longer to recover? And is that going to be one of the dangers here? We don't seem to be able to answer the question of when the Straits of Hormuz might be fully operational again, because there are so many bits of it that need to be answered. And while it takes longer and longer, I suppose the shock gets bigger and bigger in some ways, in spite of the resilience.
15: Yes, there is this sort of fear that the Gulf won't turn around and there'll be some other geopolitical strife that reemerges, which I think is realistic, and you definitely factor it in. But then you also have this possibility that there'll be a glut of oil next year. There's a possibility that oil could go back up to $120 a barrel, $150 a barrel. But I think there's also a possibility that oil could be at $50 a barrel next year. And so how do you price that? It's very, very difficult. That's the uncertainty you talk about.
13: Well, I want to thank you both for some elegant tangoing. We will be tracking this story closely over the coming weeks as the situation on the water develops. But for now, from Raoul, Faisal and me, Michelle, thank you so much for listening to Business Daily from the BBC World Service.

0: For most parents, the future of their children is a key issue. And Regent School, with over 30 years of academic success, is the first in the region to offer 16 to 18-year-old pupils both choices. A-level students choose their key subjects, specifically selected for their choice of university, whilst the IB diploma offers a wide breadth of subjects, ideal for pupils who want to develop in a wide range of courses.
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0: India's richest man bets big.
1: 10 years ago, Jio began its journey with an audacious dream to remove digital inequality from India.
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0: It's World Business Report from the BBC World Service. I'm Vishala Sripathma. On the way, Indian billionaire Mukesh Ambani files for a blockbuster IPO float. It could be a record listing for the country. Plus, Toy Story returns for a fifth outing. But behind Buzz and Woody lies a billion-dollar franchise Disney simply can't stop playing with. Now, if you use a mobile phone in India, chances are Jio has made some inroad into your household. In less than a decade, the company has gone from a new entrant to a dominant force in India's telecoms market. And now it's gearing up for a stock market listing that could make it one of the biggest telecom companies in the world. Asia's richest man, Mukesh Ambani, who chairs Reliance Industries, the group behind Jio, spoke about how the business transformed the industry in India.
1: 10 years ago, Jio began its journey with an audacious dream to remove digital inequality from India. At that time, voice was costly, data was expensive, speeds were poor. Jio made voice free, made high-speed data affordable, and Jio made digital life possible for every Indian.
0: So Mukesh Ambani there, talking about Jio and its successes. So how do they get so big so quickly? Well, Neil Shah is the co-founder of Counterpoint Research.
2: India market, right? It's a home to almost 1.4 billion population. And Jio has become the largest telco in India. 60 to 70% of the population is below 30 years old. So it's the youngest population and the most, I would say, attractive population to global companies who want to enter India. And if you look at over the last 5 to 6 years since the pandemic, actually, the consumption of mobile has gone up considerably. So it's an extended arm. And I would say people are spending more on mobile phones and mobile data and in terms of time and money.
0: And would you say India is in a growth phase relative to, say, Europe or the United States, where perhaps, despite there constantly being change in technology, it's perhaps a bit more saturated in terms of markets?
2: Yeah, absolutely. If you look at India, as I said, it's a young market and it is quite underpenetrated when it comes to technology and consumption in terms of data. It's one of the highest in the world. At the same time, if you look at the scale, sheer scale of the economy is huge. And also in terms of the middle class, it's the largest middle class in the world. And that is growing and the per capita income is growing. So the consumption patterns are increasingly favorable for this market.
0: And what is it about Jio? Because clearly lots of other companies have been competing in this space.
2: Before Jio entered in 2016, India had almost 14 mobile operators to cover a billion people at that time. And when Jio entered, actually, most of them actually had to exit market because the sheer scale of Jio's network, where Jio came with a fully new architecture 4G network and had a huge scale in terms of economies because of the network and the architecture. And that allowed Jio to actually take the market share away. And the total number of operators are now down to almost 3.
0: Clearly, India's been looking into semiconductors. It's trying to position itself, it would seem, to be another destination for companies that want to go and get their chips made, for example, in this sort of era of AI infrastructure. Do you think it's going to attract foreign investment and foreign companies?
2: It definitely will. If you look at when Jio went into the second phase after 2020, it attracted almost $32 billion worth investments from Google, Meta, Middle East. So everyone has invested in Jio and it has become a huge player because of that funding. But now it has more bigger ambitions in a sense where it wants to go into satellite connectivity. It is becoming a full-fledged data center player as well. And that is why you will see a lot of foreign investment coming in because of the sheer scale and the business model which Jio brings to the table.
0: What does this mean for ordinary consumers in India? Paint us an idea of how Jio sits in the Indian market.
2: So there are different conglomerates, like how Samsung or SK or Hyundai is to Korea. Similarly, Jio, Tata, these are to India. They are penetrated in retail, they're penetrated in telecom, they're penetrated in connectivity, they're penetrated in content and commerce. So they're covering almost everything. So that's why I call it a super operator. And Jio has a good mind share as well as good wallet share among the Indian consumers.
0: So that was Neil Shah speaking to me earlier on the potential listing of Jio on the stock market in India. Joining me now is Susan Schmidt, Portfolio Manager at Exchange Capital Resources in Chicago, our markets guest today. Hi, Susan.
3: Hello.
0: So it's interesting, this Jio listing, because it really is showing how investors might be looking towards India now for these sort of big market listings.
3: Absolutely. India is very much has been a developing market in investors' minds. And they're considering, you know, India again and again, much more so as we see the Indian economy, the Indian middle class really develop and come into an economic force. So investors internationally, as they explore different markets, looking for the next up and coming, are really focused on India. We've seen that with the great appreciation in the overall Indian stock market over the last several years. As companies emerge and they get bigger and more stable, you're starting to see much bigger listings like this.
0: So, I mean, I hate the phrase litmus test, but do you think this might be the case with Jio?
3: I think it is a marker in the development of the Indian stock markets, Indian companies moving out onto international exchanges. And I think investors are looking at this saying, all right, let's see what the sustainability of this stock is in the market, the liquidity, the viability with not just Indian investors, but international investors looking to diversify their portfolios. So I think in some ways it is very much a movement down the timeline as investors are looking to see how developed is this and how supportive can the markets be around this type of company.
0: Now, Susan, it's been roughly about a week, hasn't it, since the SpaceX IPO. That's all we spoke about for about a month, I think. The stock is up about 37%.
3: It is. It's been a wild ride. With the SpaceX coming out, such a huge valuation. It's the largest IPO valuation in the U.S. market, certainly, and worldwide. And so making a big splash, we had a lot of news and anticipation of this event. It offered out at $135 per share. It's ending up now about 37% above that, but it did spike much higher. It was over $200 at one point as investors have been scrambling to get some shares in this. It's certainly embraced by the investment community, particularly the retail, because it does have such brand recognition. Still questionable, and we wait to see what the profitability will be like in long term, but certainly something that investors, institutional and retail, are interested in.
0: And we've heard a lot about these shareholders that have surpassed the $1 billion mark.
3: Yes, so very interesting. And many shareholders are now millionaires and multimillionaires are those that the employees who've worked for SpaceX over the years coming into suddenly this huge amount of money, potentially adding on to their net worth in a surprise event, probably for someone who joined the company 10 years ago with no idea that this valuation was in the offing. So definitely interesting. We've seen other millionaires, billionaires even, come out of this. We've seen their CEO, their CIO, the head of operations, and the finance guy, all now net worth north of $1 billion just based on the stock price. Now, remember that that's based on the stock that they own, that they've been given as employees. That's not necessarily liquid, so it's not been converted to cash yet, but valuation is very large. And with that as well, don't forget Elon Musk, now a trillionaire based on this new valuation.
0: It's incredible, these numbers that are coming out just from that IPO alone. Something that markets have been digesting and investors have been digesting is the US brokered peace agreement with Iran. There are signs that shipping activity through the Strait of Hormuz is recovering. What kind of impact has this had on the price of fuel so far?
3: Well, we've seen oil prices start to decline as investors and economies have gotten more optimistic that oil will start flowing more freely. We've seen this agreement and the ceasefire and now potentially a memorandum of understanding between Iran and the U.S., hoping that the Strait of Hormuz will increase traffic flow. Iran will allow free shipping. We have a window of 60 days because of this memorandum where Iran has said they will open up the strait and allow for free shipping back and forth. We've seen 20 ships that have been confirmed that have gone through based on their own tracking devices. There probably have been quite a few more that have not turned on their trackers as they've moved through the strait. And so with that, investors are very hopeful that this will release supply, eliminate the supply constraints and concerns that we wouldn't be able to get oil around the world as our energy source as we had been. Remember, 20% of oil had been moving through the Strait of Hormuz. Hopefully that will return. And interestingly, it's only a 60-day window here. So we're anticipating good things, and the market has dropped the price of oil by about 10% over the course of the week. But it still remains to be seen. Nothing's finalized yet.
0: Okay, Susan, we'll be keeping an eye on that. Susan Schmidt, Portfolio Manager at Exchange Capital Resources in Chicago. You're with World Business Report from the BBC World Service. Now, if you've been watching the Football World Cup, something you might have picked up on is the amount of water breaks, or hydration breaks as they call them. Fans have been heard booing them in the stands, but it's been a bit of a goldmine for the broadcasters. The 3-minute stoppage, which is for the players to get some water and cool off in the heat, has allowed for extra adverts to be shown, and there's been lots of them, hence the booing from the fans. Well, the BBC's senior sports reporter, Daniel Austin, has been looking at the numbers.
4: So the hydration breaks that FIFA have introduced are a big opportunity for the broadcasters that pay a lot of money to FIFA to show the tournament to make money in a way that they've never been able to do so before. So they already make a lot of money from advertising before matches or at half time, but this is brand new. So the fact that there is a designated break of 3 minutes in each half, 2 minutes and 10 of which, if broadcasters want to, they are allowed to show adverts, just means that they're able to go to their partners and say, well, we've got a whole new window here where people are maybe even more engaged than at halftime or before kickoff, in which you can sell your wares. So that means that they're able to make an awful lot more money than they would have been before. It's a choice for each broadcaster in each territory as to what they do during the hydration break. But in the majority of territories around the world, football fans are seeing ads during these periods. And what that means is that they might be taken away from the action entirely. It might be 2 minutes and 10 where they are watching a full commercial break, full screen. In some places, it might be for a shorter amount of time and it might only be split screen. But experts that we in BBC Sport have spoken to estimate that, for example, in the US alone, a single slot in a Fox Sports World Cup broadcast is worth between $200,000 and $300,000 for 30 seconds.
0: Wow, so that's big money then, numbers involved.
4: It's huge money, and if you do the maths, there are 832 possible additional 30-second slots given by these hydration breaks.
0: Yeah.
4: What that means is the experts estimate that Fox alone, so one broadcaster in one nation, could be making $250 million more dollars just from hydration break ads on top of everything else.
0: So significant sums, and effectively creating an entirely new revenue stream then for broadcasters. But how are fans feeling about it? Do they say it disrupts the flow of the game for them? Has there been much backlash?
4: The response generally has been pretty overwhelmingly negative, both from fans and people involved in the matches, players and coaches too. What we've seen so far is the teams use it as a kind of tactical break. So they might tweak things. It's a sort of mini halftime. Not only are they refueling, but they might adapt the way that they are playing in some way. And what that means is that the momentum of games can completely change. So it's not just a case that this is a simple bit of extra revenue. It is having a tangible impact on the football as well. And that means that in an awful lot of the venues so far, fans have really audibly jeered the announcement of the break with the referee's whistle. So far, there is quite a bit of backlash, but crucially, supporters in America and people watching at home in America are very used to games in professional sports being in quarters.
0: Yes,
4: and they are very used to sets of adverts that last for a really long time. So the backlash domestically is nowhere near as big as maybe internationally.
0: Yes, and to that point, it does feel like a more American-style model. Do you think this will be a permanent fixture, or will fans and potentially players throw a spanner in the works if it is disrupting the flow of the game?
4: I think it's hard to imagine FIFA and the broadcasters saying, well, we found a way to make some extra money here, let's not do that again. That's quite a rare instance that you would find any organisation that wants to make money doing that. FIFA at the moment doesn't gain financially directly immediately from this, because they are not the ones that sell the ads on TV. But what they can do when they're negotiating the next tranche of broadcast rights with partners all around the world is say, well, we introduced these breaks last time and it was worth X amount more to you, and that means that we are going to charge you a higher price. So if this is a way for FIFA to charge a higher price, I don't imagine that they will back away from that. But in other competitions, for example, the Premier League, the UEFA Euro, the UEFA Champions League, it's much less likely, because there's a more engaged, a more mature, a more traditionalist audience for those competitions, where people would be much less likely to accept it. And in fact, UEFA already have given a statement to BBC Sport today to say that they have no intention of implementing these breaks as mandatory in the way that FIFA have for the World Cup.
0: So that was the BBC's Daniel Austin. And not long to wait now for that Scotland match, Scotland versus Morocco, about sort of 12 minutes or so. Let's head over to the Mediterranean now, to another great footballing nation of Italy, because the city of Venice has been making headlines today. It could soon become a lot more expensive for tourists that only intend to spend the day there whilst visiting Italy. The city's new mayor is suggesting an entry fee of up to €50 on peak days, which is five times the current maximum charge. Now, it's the latest effort to curb over-tourism, but locals have mixed feelings about it. Well, Francesca is the owner of Sulla Luna in Venice. It's a bookshop and bistro. And she says that taxing tourists on a daily basis can sometimes create more chaos.
5: I understand the intention behind it. Over-tourism is a problem for Venice, but I don't think this is the solution at all. It makes the residents very uncomfortable because we feel like we live in a museum and not in an alive community. Arriving to Venice and see all these people asking you, who are you? Why are you here? You have to demonstrate that you are a resident, is something that is really upset.
0: And do you find that these people that arrive for the day to visit Venice, are they important for your trade in your business?
5: I think the kind of tourism that is one day and they go is not the best tourist for any city. The problem is that until they keep building hotels and hostels on the mainland, they will support this kind of tourism.
0: So ultimately, the mayor would like to reduce visitor numbers because a lot of people that live and work in Venice complain about the high numbers of tourists. Do you think that will impact businesses like yours and on the kind of nature and character of Venice itself?
5: When my father was a child, there were 150,000 inhabitants. And the city was already a tourist point of interest, but it was also a city with everything you need. In the last 70 years, the population is now a third that it was in 70 years ago. So we have a big problem because people are going away from Venice. And I think it is a political choice.
0: Presumably the aim here is to encourage people to stay in Venice the night and to avoid the day trippers. Do you think this sort of scheme helps local residents, do you think, or are they missing the real issues that affect people like yourself?
5: I feel disappointed, and I don't think it's a good idea for the city. I think we can find better solutions to balance the residents' life and the tourist needs in a way that make everybody happy. But it's not about my business or the business in the city. It's about, do you want Venice to be a real city with a live community and a population of residents? Or do we want to make it a museum?
0: That was Francesca in Venice speaking to me a little earlier on. Finally, to infinity and beyond once again. Toy Story 5 lands in cinemas on Friday. Here's a sneak peek from the latest trailer.
6: Woody!
7: Jesse, hello?
6: Is it as bad out there for toys as they say it is?
8: We're finding more abandoned toys each day.
9: We're down!
6: Tex invaded our house, too.
8: I don't know, Jesse. Toys are for play, but tech is
7: for everything.
0: Well, Tom Hanks spoke to reporters at the premiere, and he is, of course, the voice of Woody that we heard there. He says he trusts the process behind the brand.
10: I haven't really read the full through script after Toy Story 2.
11: Right.
10: Because I just said, I trust you guys implicitly. You're not, mm-hmm. What am I going to do, give notes on what I think? No, it's not going to happen.
0: Well, it's been 30 years since the first Toy Story hit cinemas, and the franchise is obviously still going strong. But if you look at the numbers, it might leave some clues as to why it's still around. Now, the films have taken around $3 billion at the box office worldwide, but if you add in toys, clothing, theme parks, rides, and also other merchandise, and Disney says Toy Story has generated around $16 billion in revenue. Quite something. Well, Simon Gallagher is from SPG Global, an entertainment consulting and investments company, and joins me now. Hi, Simon.
12: Hi, how are you?
0: Not too bad. So, Simon, in your view, how has the Toy Story franchise become so successful? Why is it so good?
12: Well, a fantastic team behind it. Obviously, Disney, Pixar, Tom Hanks, Tim Allen. So, very credentialed, wonderful entertainment industry icons, but also it's about universal themes that live on and are told well through the movies. Friendship, growing up, belonging, change, loss, all those sorts of things which resonate for the entire movie-going audience, not just for kids or adults.
0: And clearly the franchise around it has really helped its financial success, so toys, merchandise, and also other branding as well.
12: Absolutely. Look, the films have made about $3 billion worldwide in terms of box office, and the projections in terms of the merchandise sales is somewhere near three times that at about $9 billion. So absolutely, it's not just about going and seeing them. It's about what happens at Christmas times and on birthdays where they're continuing to generate income from the movie.
0: And what it's managed to do is sustain relevance. Now, Tom Hanks is no spring chicken. He's been around for a long time, and yet he's still the voice of Woody.
12: Absolutely. They've become, Woody and Buzz have become part of popular culture in the same way Mickey Mouse or Harry Potter have. And so that's gone not just for one generation, but across two or maybe even three generations. You know, people first went and saw the original Toy Story in 1995 and now taking their own kids. So that's it's stopped being just a movie franchise, become part of that cultural furniture.
0: And also, distribution is very important here with any type of film like this. Pixar and the Walt Disney Company clearly did very well in shaping that success through its marketing and its distribution.
12: Absolutely. And it will continue on. You know, we'll see them. There'll be the theatrical release. There'll be a transactional window that will happen about 15 to 30 days after the first film debuts here in the US today. And then 100 days after that, you'll start to see the film being available on Disney Plus, which is obviously driving revenue through the subscriptions to Disney shareholders.
0: And how does the revenue divide and sort of divvy up in terms of returns? So clearly the companies behind the brand do very well from it. But what about the stars like

0: So I think absolutely with the animation keeps getting better and better. And I think they've been very clever in the way that they're unearthing stories that are really important to audiences right now. And this is the challenge of technology for not just for kids, but for everyone.
1: Okay, Simon, thank you very much for joining us. Simon Gallagher there. Susan Schmidt is still with us. Susan, are you going to go and see Toy Story?
2: Well, I just might, because it is multi-generational, and I did see the first one in 1995. Now I have some nieces and nephews to take with me. So the story does live on. That's part of the strength of this franchise for Disney, and also why they felt so confident coming out again. The last Toy Story movie was in 2019. Pixar needs to show that they still have blockbuster hits, and Toy Story 5 is certainly one of those that they are hoping to bring forth to the market. Investors are looking at this as a positive for Disney stock overall.
1: And I'm curious, how do your nieces and nephews know about Toy Story? Is that because you tell them about it?
2: It's the beauty of streaming and access to prior films that are out. They hear about it, and as we said, I like that it's part of the cultural furniture. That's a great way to describe it. And that it just has become one of those ubiquitous brands out there where they've seen the characters, the toys, the merchandising. Don't forget that we're beyond the big screen now in some of these events, that this is much more than just a film. There's revenue attached to all sorts of avenues around this and things that relate to the movie, and I think that continues.
1: Yeah, and do you get them toys around it, or do you take them to the theme parks? I can't believe there are theme parks around it.
2: You can do a lot of things around it, and I think it all depends on how you want to engage, how creative it gets, and how much the kids identify with it. With this franchise, kids continually identify, and that seems to be one of the bonuses.
1: Okay, Susan, it's clearly making somebody a lot of money. Thank you very much for joining us today. That's it from World Business Report. Don't forget to subscribe wherever you get your podcasts, and you'll also get the daily edition of World Business Express, which brings you the latest money and work news every weekday.

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